0: and they'll then be unloaded and driven to their new homes. And all the while they're being monitored, they're going to have vets with them and trainers, and every breath they take will be watched, and in order to reassure the animal that everything is fine, and the trip will soon be over.
1: Are they, do they keep them wet at all? Like what, and are they sedated? Like what are the conditions that they're in?
0: They're going to be, the two most important criteria. One is that they be kept cool because they can easily overheat. And the second will be to keep them wet and moist. And so that can be done on a climate control within the space. In terms of stress, it's going to be different for different animals in the way that one can travel with a dog or a cat. And they will have already pre-evaluated the animal's level of tolerance for unusual circumstances. And if need be, they could administer something to try to take the edge off them. But I think the first choice will be no medications if it's not needed. And then just sort of play it by ear as they go. But they'll be monitoring them constantly. And I've got no doubt that on board, they're constantly saying things like, good boy, good girl, as they reach out and touch the animals to reassure them with voices that, of the trainers that they've known for perhaps a good part of their lives. And so they will be constantly reassured that things are fine, and it's nothing all that unusual.
1: I can't imagine what this must be like for them. I mean, just talk about completely alien environment on so many levels. How old are they, these animals?
0: I don't know. I think we've got a range of ages from calves to probably animals that are up in their 30s, but I don't have a breakdown of the ages of the different animals.
1: Okay. And what have you, I mean, some of them have already been moved so far. What have you made of what you've seen?
0: You know, we haven't seen a whole lot. The marine line has been very tight-lipped about everything that's involved. For the most part, we're seeing things after the fact, but everything I've seen from the clandestine drone footages taken over top of marine land as they were being lifted, as the beluga was being lifted out, to when the animals had arrived in Chicago or San Antonio, it looks as though it's all gone according to what one would expect.
1: Yeah.
0: The number one concern is the animal's welfare. Belugas have been shipped many times before, but never this many from one facility at essentially one time.
1: Is there much of a difference? I mean, obviously there is, but in terms of transporting a beluga compared to a dolphin?
0: Well, it's probably about the difference between flying with your Chihuahua or a Great Dane. It's not going to fit under the front seat. So, yeah, everything's just bigger, and one has to be all the more cautious with something that is so big. So, but in the end, it is the same basic principles, but they will have different aptitudes, and probably overall, the smaller bottlenose dolphins are probably the better candidate for flying and collecting frequent flyer miles compared to a beluga.
1: Interesting. And I mean, I know this process is still underway, but what kind of lessons do you think that there are from this final chapter at Marineland?
0: Well, these will be the last whales to be ever held in captivity in Canada. We have a policy of no longer keeping whales here. I think we can also see just how much the world cares and people care. If they were shipping fish, we would not be talking right now. But because we're shipping belugas, that's something which people want to know about. They do care about the welfare of the animals. And I think on the other end, what I'm hoping is that, to me, the whales I'm hoping will be seen as they're taking part in public education as ambassadors from Canada's Arctic. They will help to inform people that the climate change is affecting belugas in the wild, where there's a sea ice, it's affecting people in the Arctic as well. And I'm hoping that in addition that they will take part in research programs at these institutions that will provide data about their physiology, their tolerance of water temperatures, their ability to digest new species of fish that they perhaps never seen before in order to further the conservation of belugas in the wild.
1: All right. Well, thank you very much for bringing us up to speed on this saga as it has been unfolding. Andrew, thank you very much for this.
0: You're very welcome.
1: That's Andrew Treitz, the Director of Marine Mammal Research at the University of British Columbia. We are coming up to 5:30 Pacific, 6:30 in the Mountain Time Zone. I'm Sarah Penton. Thanks so much for spending part of your Thursday with us on the program. Coming up in the next half hour of the show, we'll talk with an infectious disease specialist about how Canadian researchers are getting involved in the fight against a deadly strain of the Ebola virus.

0: Congress. That's coming up after our local news at 5:30 Pacific, 6:30 in the Mountain Time Zone.
1: This is CBC News from Vancouver. I'm Robert Zimmerman at the top of the news. A 72-year-old woman is recovering after being attacked by a grizzly bear while she was hiking in BC's South Chilcotin. She was left with a broken neck and lacerations to her body and had to be flown to Vancouver General Hospital. Bear biologist Wayne McCrory has done bear risk assessments for national and provincial parks in BC over the last 40 years.
2: There's lots of people out enjoying our beautiful province and backcountry in occupied grizzly habitat, and certainly the South Chilcotin Mountains are prime areas of grizzly habitat that overlap with some of these recreation trails and campgrounds.
1: Conservation officers confirm the attack was defensive in nature from a female grizzly with at least one cub. The woman is recovering in hospital in serious but stable condition. A man has been rescued after spending 3 days lost in Strathcona Park on Vancouver Island. 25-year-old Keshav Jindal became separated from his group Monday in the Mount Albert Edward area. Crews spotted him today on a ledge on a steep side of a mountain. He was airlifted to hospital with serious injuries. An evacuation alert for 35 properties has been rescinded as a small wildfire burning in Belcarra is now being held. Brant Arnold-Smith is with Metro Vancouver Regional District.
3: That status means that the fire is not expected to grow beyond its current perimeter based on current conditions and available fuel resources. The other good news is that the residents that were on evacuation alert within the village of Anmore, that evacuation alert has been rescinded.
1: An evacuation order for two properties has also been called off. Fire crews have been on scene today, putting out hotspots and monitoring conditions. As hundreds of firefighters arrive from Mexico to help fight raging fires, the premier is defending his decision not to declare a provincial state of emergency. Katie DeRosa has more.
4: The last thing that wildfire fighters need when they're facing down a wall of flame is for the premier to show up to hold a press conference.
5: Premier David Eby responding to questions on why he's yet to visit any of the wildfire-affected areas in BC. Ward Stamer is the BC Conservative forestry critic.
6: I would have expected a response from him sooner than he has now.
5: Stamer is also questioning why the government has not yet called a provincial state of emergency. Eby says local states of emergency in the hardest hit areas provide all the required resources. He says a province-wide state of emergency could be used to restrict travel, but that's not yet needed. Barbara Roden, chair of the Thompson-Nicola Regional District and the mayor of Ashcroft, agrees.
7: I think the response we've seen from the province has been exactly what's needed.
5: She says a blanket state of emergency would effectively tell tourists that BC is closed for business. Katie DeRosa, CBC News, Victoria.
1: In other news, changes to consumer laws targeting secretive subscription fees and high-pressure sales tactics have come into effect. The new laws force businesses to be more transparent about what they are charging and make it easy for customers to cancel. Ruby Cornish has more.
8: Most of us know how it feels to spot a surprise charge on a bank statement after a subscription we'd long forgotten about is quietly renewed. Now the rules have changed under amendments to the Business Practices and Consumer Protection Act, which came into force on August 1. Under the new rules, any companies offering subscriptions of 60 days or more have to give customers 30 to 60 days notice and allow them to cancel at any time without facing a penalty. High-pressure tactics used by door-to-door salespeople are also being reined in. The door-to-door sale of expensive products like home security systems and furnaces have been banned, and lines of credit can't accompany a direct sale. Attorney General Nikki Sharma.
9: These changes will help protect seniors and other vulnerable consumers from pressure tactics and keep more money in their pocket.
8: Changes to prevent credit card fraud are on the way too. From August next year, BC residents can access their credit score and place security freezes on their account at no cost. Ruby Cornish, CBC News, Vancouver.
1: And vendors at the Richmond Night Market say the end of the event after 26 years is a major loss for the community. Pinky Wong has more.
10: It's a little bit of a bittersweet moment because I know that it was just our first kind of stepping stone towards building this company.
11: Josep Verde is the owner of Bao Once, a vendor with the Richmond Night Market for the past 5 years. He says he started testing out his cold and hot ice cream dessert bun at the night market before operating a food truck and a physical pop-up store. But that opportunity is going away as the Richmond Night Market has announced this to be their final year due to the end of their lease.
10: It makes it even harder for people who have an entrepreneurship.
11: CEO of Tourism Richmond, Nancy Small, says the Richmond Night Market plays a critical role attracting visitors and businesses to the city.
12: It really is a reflection of our community and of our destination here in Richmond.
11: 80,000 visitors are expected to visit the night market this year, and its last day is September 20th. Pinky Wong, CBC News, Richmond.
1: And that's the CBC News from Vancouver. 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
0: Thanks so much, Robert Zimmerman, on our news desk this afternoon. Let's have a look now at the weather forecast with Steve Jung. Hi, Steve.
13: Oh, hey, Sarah.
0: How's the forecast looking? It certainly is affecting the wildfires, so we keep an extra eye on it this time of year, hey?
13: Yeah, definitely. That's top of mind for a lot of folks in BC right now, including here in Metro Vancouver, where we have a little bit of a haze. But what we have here really doesn't compare to what we see in a lot of other parts of the province right now, Sarah. So for tonight, as we get through to those evening hours, we can expect widespread wildfire smoke to cover southern BC. This includes the interior, the Kootenays, and near the Columbia Mountains. We'll see some smoke in parts of central BC. It'll get a little bit smokier, like in Williams Lake, but that's more almost more like a haze than anything else. And we'll see some hazier conditions due to the smoke in the Peace region as well. And then as you continue farther north, the less smoky it will actually be. So tomorrow is when we could see things potentially start changing a little bit. Southern BC, as we get started with Friday, we'll continue seeing those smoky skies. Air quality warnings will remain in place at least for another day or so. And that's calling for smoky air for the next 24 to 48 hours. So for the southern interior, for the Kootenays, and near the Columbia Mountains, we will start with a lot of that smoke cover, but the winds are forecast to pick up in the afternoon, and the shifting wind could move some of that smoke away and start a clearing trend tomorrow night as we get into the weekend. So a little bit of a hopeful sign, and we'll cling on to that, and hopefully we'll begin to see some of that finally begin to move away after a few days of some pretty rough air conditions. The forecast is calling for a chance of showers in Revelstoke, which could also provide some relief as that rain could potentially pick up some of those particles in the air and bring them down to the ground where it won't affect the air quality as much. We'll see for the Peace region, expect a mostly cloudy start with a chance of showers, but a risk of thunderstorms in Fort St. John in the afternoon, some somewhat hazier conditions, and that'll turn into a chance of showers in the evening. We've been hearing for the past couple of days that that's also a potential issue that we could be facing, kind of like that dry lightning, and with just how dry the province is right now with those elevated drought conditions, that could lead to increased wildfire behavior. But at this time, forecast is not calling for widespread thunderstorms, and it is a bit more isolated, more contained to kind of like that to that Peace region and other central parts of BC. So up north, we'll see mostly sunny in Fort Nelson with a mix of sun and cloud in some other areas with a chance of some scattered showers. Expect some smokier air there as well. And in the northwest, we'll see cloudy to start, chance of showers in the afternoon with a bit of wind, and cloudy with a chance of showers in the evening. Along the north and central coast, it's really going to be more of a mixed bag, cloudy with a chance of showers, early morning drizzles really in Bella Bella with highs of about 20, mix of sun and cloud with winds to 50 and highs of about 26 degrees inland. Mostly cloudy on the north coast, turning to a mix of sun and cloud in Masset, winds to 40 up in Terrace, and that will be the hot spot for the north coast at about 24 degrees, the rest of the north about 16 or 17. For tomorrow, we can expect things to be overall pretty hot for large parts of southern BC, temperature highs of about 35 degrees for the southern interior, Kelowna, Penticton, and Kamloops, 36 in western parts of the Kootenays and 34 degrees in Cranbrook for tomorrow's highs. Temperatures hovering in the low 30s for areas near the Columbia Mountains, Revelstoke and Golden, and about 29 degrees for tomorrow's highs for large parts of central BC. A little bit cooler in the Peace District at about 22, lows of 13 tomorrow, and then we'll see highs of 25 in Fort Nelson, highs of just about 20 up in the northwest.
0: All right, Steve, thanks so much for this.
13: Yeah, my pleasure, Sarah. Be safe out there.
0: Thank you. That's Steve Jiang with our weather forecast. Let's have a look at some of those current conditions throughout the listening area again with the orange and yellow air quality warnings across most of southern BC. In the north, though, looking pretty clear and lovely. Dawson Creek sitting at 19 degrees under a sunny sky. It is 19 as well in Fort St. John. Fort Nelson, a little bit warmer at 21 degrees. It's 15 degrees in Massett, Prince Rupert, beautifully sunny, and 16 degrees. Bella Coola sitting at 23, bit of a west wind at 26, gusting to 38 kilometers an hour. Prince George is 26 degrees. Smithers, 27. It's 29 in Williams Lake. In Revelstoke, it's hazy and 25 degrees, 31 right now in Golden. Smoky and 30 degrees in Cranbrook. It's 27 in Nelson, 28 in Creston. Nacusp is 27 degrees, 30 in Vernon. Salmon Arm is 26. Princeton, you're 33 this hour. Soyuz is 32. Penticton sitting at 30. Kamloops, smoky and 29, and still very smoky here in Kelowna. We're sitting at 31 degrees.

0: encounter situations, like someone who seeks to harm them. Maybe they see certain imagery online. Perhaps they encounter porn and they don't know what it is, you know, and we haven't had those conversations to help them understand where we stand on those issues, how they can advocate for themselves, that they can talk to us about those issues. Then we're kind of robbing them of that self-advocacy piece, you know, where they're not expecting those things to happen. They're not equipped with language to in address the situation when it happens. And just like a simple example, you think of, you know how we in school we do drills. Let's say we do a fire drill, you know. Fires are scary. No one wants to be in a fire, you know, that's a very scary thing. But we prepare children for that because we know that that's kind of, you know, this is kind of an objective social reality. Fires happen. They don't necessarily aren't necessarily caused by bad people or whatever, but we prepare children to be ready for that. We give them information about how do you keep yourself safe in this situation. And we don't think of that as being a dialogue that we would shut down, even with young children, even though it is scary for them. But when it comes to other topics, we choose not to bring those things up because we feel that somehow the knowledge of the existence of certain things will corrupt the children in a way that will distance them from the experience of childhood that we would hope for them to have. So that's what I mean in terms of, you know, making them more vulnerable is that we are depriving them of the opportunity to develop language and skills and critical thought in order to address difficult situations when they arise.
1: You know, setting a curriculum for a school is a heavily politicized thing now. Mm-hmm. Maybe it's always been, but it gets taken up in a different way today. And so when you're looking at that space about, you know, what to include in children's education, what not to include, what are the kinds of narratives that are driving those choices today, do you think?
0: Well, I think that I've been thinking a lot about this idea because one of the issues that I think is really difficult to grapple with right now in thinking about reconceptualizing childhood or the hope of that would be that in order to promote a society in which school curricula, for example, might take up difficult or controversial issues, we would need to exist in a society that values critique. And I think that in this particular political moment, we can see that compliance is being valued over critique. And that's not new. I don't think that that's a new innovation in terms of educational history or political movements. I think that the entire system of public schooling was established on a foundation of a desire for compliance among certain people in the world in order to maintain the status quo. I think that education has always really operated in that way, and it's functioned the way that it was intended. But I think now more than ever, we see that, especially with what's happening in the U.S. right now, this crackdown on critique, and especially in terms of the media, that when the media becomes an echo chamber for the powers that be, when there's not an opportunity for different voices to be heard, for different perspectives to be shared, I feel a little bit hopeless in the sense of how we might see that filter down into school curriculum, in the sense that we will see more of the same desire for compliance and patriotism, nationalism, a desire to exclude some of the more difficult and troubling aspects of history in order to tell the narrative of greatness, you know, and in order to maintain the status quo.
2: Well, social media is highly addictive. I've really seen it in schools. Some kids, not even as a substitute to hang out with each other, they just go scrolling on their phones and stuff. So I'd say that social media should be blocked out until you're about 16, but adults should maybe talk about social media and what it can do to people.
3: I agree with you. The only problem is, even I think on TikTok there actually was like a 16 age limit.

0: Good morning and happy Friday. This is Daybreak for August 7th. And Carolina DeReich ringing in your Friday along with Bill Fee at our Daybreak News Desk. Good morning, Bill.
1: Morning, Carolina. RCMP say they are focusing resources in Fort St. John to address a recent outbreak of gun violence in the city. It comes after two drive-by shootings in separate residential neighborhoods over the past couple of weeks. And RCMP and the fire department in Terrace are urging the public to be vigilant after an uptick in suspicious fires. Fire officials issued a news release yesterday saying crews have responded to an increase in deliberately set fires in the city in the number of recent months.
0: Thanks very much, Bill. We're also keeping an eye on salmon. Sockeye are on their way home to northern BC, but numbers are lower than expected so far, and that's already having an effect on the commercial fisheries. We'll check in with a fisheries advisor to see what's happening. As well, you may not know it, but tomorrow is National Pickleball Day. Perfect timing for the pickleball community in the Bulkley Valley. We're going to hear about their new facility as well later on this morning. In the weather today, there are yellow air quality warnings in effect because of wildfire smoke that's in the Robson Valley area. Otherwise, a mix of sun and cloud to start the day for Prince George, the North Cariboo, the Robson Valley. Becoming a chance of showers this afternoon, risk of a thunderstorm, highs of 27 with the Humidex making it feel like 30. The Lakes District and Smithers, mix of sun and cloud today, chance of showers with a high of 25. For the Peace, chance of showers, risk of a thunderstorm, highs hitting 23. For the Fort Nelson area, sun with local smoke today, highs of 24. Chance of showers for the far northwest, highs to 20. Coastal inland, north coast, high to Gwai, becoming a mix of sun and cloud, up to 24 degrees for the Terrace area, 17 degrees closer to the water. And for the Bellicoola Valley, sunny today with highs to 27. On the waters, winds northwest 10 to 20 knots today with seas to 1 meter or less. World Report is ahead at 6 o'clock. We've got much more Daybreak coming up.

0: And happy Friday for everyone who is getting ready for the weekend. We're getting you ready for pickleball. Tomorrow, National Pickleball Day. It's a good thing they're getting a new facility in the Bulkley Valley. We'll hear all about that coming up on the program. We're also on the hunt for BC's best roadside attraction. The results are in for the round of 32. We'll be talking with some highly specialized roadside attraction analysts in our 7 o'clock hour. First, though, let's stop by the roadside attraction in Prince George, our downtown bureau. Bill Fee at our news desk with a look at headlines. Hi, Bill.
1: Morning, Carolina. A coroner's inquest into the death of a Haida elder fatally shot by Surrey Mounties in 2022 has now concluded. The jury recommending changes to provincial policing standards around wellness checks as a result. And hot, dry conditions continue to challenge firefighters across much of the province. About 7,000 people have been forced out of their homes due to the wildfire situation. Of the 103 fires listed as active right now, 49 are out of control.
0: Thanks very much, Bill. And you know, sometimes I actually do feel like a roadside attraction from my bureau here in Prince Rupert.
1: Oh yeah, well, you can see in, people can see you, you can see out, I guess.
0: Yes.
1: What I'm trying to say.
0: Yeah. Yes, on cruise ship days, it can be quite busy along 3rd Avenue here, and people just stop and stare at me, and I do feel a little bit like a zoo animal in here.
1: I was gonna say, don't feed the broadcaster.
0: Don't feed the broadcaster, only maybe donuts. I'd accept donuts.
1: All right.
0: In the weather today, what are we expecting?
1: In the weather today, yeah, sweet, maybe savory, I don't know.
0: Yellow
1: air, yeah, maybe some sprinkles in there. We do have yellow air quality warnings in effect in the Robson Valley. There's some wildfire smoke there. We do have some fires burning between Blue River and Vail Mount, so that's probably the source of that poor air quality, but we'll keep you updated there. Weather-wise, sun and cloud to start things off in Prince George, the North Cariboo, and the Robson Valley. There is a 40% chance of showers, those sprinkles later this afternoon with a risk of a thunderstorm. High near 27 degrees, though. The Lakes District and Smithers, also sun and cloud with a chance of showers, up to 25 today. For the Peace, a chance of showers, and a risk of a thunderstorm with a high near 23. Sunshine with some smoke near Fort Nelson with a high of 24. The far northwest will be cloudy with a chance of showers, highs up around 20. Sun and cloud if you're in the coastal inland areas, north coast and Haida Gwaii, highs to 24 inland, 17 as you get closer to the water. And a sunny day for the Ballycoola Valley with a high of 27 degrees.
0: Thanks very much, Bill. Right now at the Ballycoola Airport, shallow fog and 13 degrees. Prince George, it's a sunny morning right now, 10 degrees. Here in Prince Rupert, cloudy at the airport and 13 degrees. Fort St. John, looking mostly cloudy right now at 11 degrees. 6:13 on Daybreak. Let's go next to our sports desk with Paul McGowan. Good morning, Paul.
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0: More bad news in tennis for Canada, the Canadian Open.
2: Yeah, and bad news from an unlikely source because Gabby Dabrowski is something of a doubles wizard, was ranked second in the world as recently as February. But like so many of her fellow Canadians, she falls yesterday in the round of 32. So no Dabrowski in the doubles final, although before her tournament ended, we did get this story from her about meeting the Princess of Wales, Kate Middleton.
3: It was kind of surreal because I didn't know that she knew about my situation, and she straight away just said, "You've been through some struggles," and I was like, "Yeah, I have," and then talked about that a little bit. Obviously, she's handled her situation with such grace too, and it was really nice to hear how much she appreciated that I kept playing through my treatment. It was just such a nice moment.
2: Gabby Dabrowski talking to TSN about, meeting Kate Middleton at Wimbledon, connecting over her struggle with breast cancer. By the way, Canada's other hope in doubles yesterday, Leila Fernandez, also lost. Although Leila is still alive in singles, at least, her round of 32 match is scheduled for later this morning.
0: Okay, let's talk about the drama in soccer for FIFA as we head into the weekend.
2: Yeah, we've been talking all week about Gianni Infantino and the fallout from that plan of his to allow private investment in the World Cup. And I talked yesterday about the fact that the nearly bulletproof Infantino might finally lose his job as FIFA president, but the repercussions might go beyond that. UEFA is saying that even though Infantino backed down from the private investment idea, they are still planning to boycott FIFA events, and that begins with next month's Under-20 Women's World Cup. English defender Lucy Bronze says that she's on board.
4: The message that we stand by as players is for the good of the game. The players who play in those competitions, the European players, we stand by our beliefs and what the right thing is for our game. And if that means boycotting competitions, then that has to happen. It's for the future of the game and not just for me today and tomorrow. It's for all the little girls or little boys who come after us to make sure that they're in a good place when the game's moving forward.
2: UEFA, in talking about this boycott, is looking for an assurance that privatization of FIFA events will not come up again. Although, can you trust that kind of an assurance from a man like Gianni Infantino, even if you get it? That part remains to be seen.
0: All right. Well, let's finish with the Lions looking to build on that win last week in Winnipeg.
2: Yeah, and that win last week against the Bombers was just their second of the season. Although I guess you can take the glass half full view of things and say that the Lions have won two of their last four, and those wins came against pretty good teams as well. It should help that BC gets quarterback Nathan Rourke back tomorrow. He's missed the last two games with a shoulder injury, and it's not a sure thing that Rourke will start the game, but he says that he's optimistic.
5: That's the intention. You know, we're seeing how I respond. I mean, that's the big thing is just, you know, trying to make sure that, I'm not just back for one game, right? So my intention is not to come back in a state where I'm not helping the team. We proved last week that we don't need me to win. And so I want to help make sure I'm coming back and winning. And so I want to make sure that I'm as close to my best as possible before someone who's healthy taking their spot.
2: The Lions, Carolina, are also running an interesting promotion tomorrow. They're offering free tickets to new fans and to fans who have not attended a game since 2019. They are calling it No Strings Attached Night. Now, fans do need to prove that they qualify by entering their name, email, and phone number. And since nobody ever has lied on the internet, I'm sure the No Strings Attached offer will come off just fine.
0: All right, Paul, thank you so much, and have a great weekend.
2: Thanks, Carolina. You too.
0: Paul McGowan at our Daybreak Sports Desk. People in a small town outside Calgary are expressing shock after learning one of Canada's largest white supremacist groups held a military-style training meetup there over the summer. CBC's visual investigations team identified the location of the meeting through clues the group posted on social media. The group is called Second Sons of Canada and describes itself as a men's nationalist club. Second Sons leaders have welcomed neo-Nazis into their ranks and called for mass deportations at gunpoint of non-white people. For a better understanding of these extremist groups and how they recruit, CBC spoke with Tony McAleer. He's author of The Cure for Hate, a former white supremacist journey from violent extremism to radical compassion. He's now an advocate for helping people to leave extremist movements.
6: You know, one of the ways that which they attract young men who are seeking belonging, camaraderie, you know, in this age where we're so connected, yet we're so lonely at the same time, it sounds like a healthy thing to do. You know, I'm proud of my country and, you know, I want to go and work out and hang out with the guys. But it's what comes behind that. It's what comes with that that is problematic. But always on the surface is sort of this innocuous, it's not so bad kind of name or description of themselves that can seduce the unsuspecting. Research has shown us that ideology is not the primary reason people join. And it sounds counterintuitive. You know, the reason I joined is I got acceptance when I felt unlovable, I got attention when I felt invisible, and I got power when I felt totally weak. And the ideology is the pill we swallow in order to get those deeper needs met. When I was at Life After Hate, I got a letter from a mother, and she was worried about her son. He was 18 years old, he was spending 5 hours a night up in his room, and he'd found this group of white nationalists, or I'd say they found him. And this kid was really bright, neurodivergent, really smart, but socially awkward. And she told me the story. She said, what terrifies me the most is they've accepted and embraced my son in a way that no one has in his entire life. When he was 12 and his grade 7 birthday, he invited the entire class to come to his birthday. Not one kid showed up. And that sets the seeds for that craving for belonging and attention that, you know, that kid would believe the earth was flat if that's what it took to find community. You know, as a society, it's very important that we call people out, and we're pretty good at calling people out in this society, but we've forgotten how to call people in. And I think it's important that we sort of go back to the these are human beings, right? And it doesn't excuse their behavior, but we're not going to be able to shame them into leaving. we're not going to be able to threaten them into leaving. Those tactics don't work. And at Life After Hate, where we helped in the time I was there, 700 people leave hate groups behind. We call them in, and it's how we interact. You know, if we enter the interaction with a troubled youth or a troubled young man pointing the finger and blaming and shaming and that kind of thing, they're just gonna shut down. We need to learn to listen. Listening doesn't mean we accept the behavior, the beliefs. Listening doesn't mean that we give up any of our own values in the process, but we've lost the ability to listen to one another. And, you know, when we can express ourselves and be vulnerable in a place without judgment, that's where the walls come down. That's when people sort of break down and have breakthroughs and come out of this kind of thing. It's not by berating them and telling them that they're wrong, and it's not by trying to change the ideas in their head, because the ideas in the head aren't the problem. It's the pain in their heart that is.
0: Tony McAleer, author and co-founder of the nonprofit Life After Hate. It helps individuals leave white supremacy behind and educates communities, law enforcement, and governments. Some new music now from Patrick Watson and Martha Wainwright. The shortlist for the Polaris Song Prize has been revealed, including their duet, This Is House on Fire.

0: We're about a minute away from the Daybreak News at 6:30. After the news, a new kind of rom-com hits the cinemas this weekend.
1: Finding love is hard enough. 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I hate this night. Mom, I'm just going to stay in.
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0: We'll have more on One Night Only takes the meet cute for a science fiction spin. Our film critic Rachel Ho will join us to share her thoughts on the movie. That's coming up in the next half hour of the program. As well, our tech columnist drops by to talk a little bit about a bubble. Investors lost hundreds of billions of dollars when the dot-com bubble burst just over a quarter century ago. Is something similar heading our way now with AI? We'll hear about that with our tech columnist. Plus, we've got a mug to give away on trivia. All of that and more coming up in the next half hour of Daybreak. That's right here on CBC Radio 1.
3: This is CBC News. It's 10 degrees in Prince George, 11 in Prince Rupert, and 13 degrees in Fort St. John. Good morning, I'm Bill Fee. RCMP say they're focusing resources in Fort St. John to address a recent spate of gun violence. It comes after two drive-by shootings in separate residential neighborhoods in the past 2 weeks. Police say gunfire has hit several homes and injured one person in what are believed to be targeted attacks. City Councilor Trevor Boland says that's what's led to worries in the community.
4: The school is literally a few blocks away. Families are going to be more cautious and questioning, you know, what is the city and the RCMP and the province and the Crown doing to ensure that their kids feel safe walking to school.
3: There are currently no suspects in Thursday's incident. Fort St. John Mounties say it's a serious crime and street enforcement units are working to target those involved. A coroner's inquest into the death of a Haida elder fatally shot by Surrey RCMP in 2022 is now concluded. As Catherine Garrett reports, it recommended changes to provincial policing standards around wellness checks.
5: 61-year-old Haida elder Jimmy Johansson was shot and killed by Surrey RCMP during a wellness check 4 years ago. According to the BC Civil Liberties Association, officers arrived to the home after his probation officer reported concerns around his mental health. He threatened officers with a knife and Johansson was shot 5 times. The jury has issued 6 recommendations to the Ministry of Public Safety and Director of Policing Services, including having police conduct ongoing risk assessments during wellness checks and standardized mental health training for mental health outreach officers. It also recommended better support for Indigenous people who are applying for housing. Coroner's inquests are mandatory for any deaths that occur while a person is detained in or in the custody of a peace officer. This inquiry was not about finding fault, but focused on recommendations to prevent similar deaths in the future. Catherine Garrett, CBC News, Terrace.
3: The Terrace Fire Department says it's seen a spike in

0: over 11 square kilometers. 425 more properties near the fire have now been evacuated. That brings the total to over 2,600 people. Jody Foster is with the Central Okanagan Emergency Management. She says the decision to evacuate more homes was prompted by warnings for the Wildfire Service that the weather was likely to get hotter, drier, and windier.
1: That can mean the fire becomes more active, can move up in its ranks from rank one fires and two that we've seen to higher than that. And if that's the case, it can move more quickly.
0: The BC Wildfire Service says smoke, which is currently blanketing the Okanagan, is actually helping with the firefight by limiting how high temperatures can rise. The hazy gray shroud covering much of the southern interior, though, is also throwing a blanket on tourism season and festivals. Shelley Joyce has that story.
2: We did have to cancel the Dragon Boat Festival because of...
3: Duncan Oltheus is one of the organizers of RibFest, which gets underway in Kamloops today at Riverside Park.
2: Some of those boats are breast cancer survivor boats, so they do have a little bit of a health risk. So with the smoke, we decided to not run that event.
3: Oltheus says they have had thick smoke for RibFest before. In fact, he says this is not the worst he's seen. Ribber Nicole Diavalitsis says she's optimistic that people are fed up with smoke and ready for some fun.
4: We're only going to add to it a little bit, and it'll be the nice smelling, like barbecue glazed kind of smoke. So we're really hopeful Kamloops will come out and support, even though it's a little smoky out.
3: Shelley Joyce, CBC News, Kamloops.
0: And the organizers of the Apple Triathlon in Kelowna have also canceled Sunday's event because of wildfire smoke. The group says that decision was made to prioritize the health of athletes and volunteers. Rental prices in BC are on a downward trend. According to a new report, it shows a 4.5% drop overall. Rental.ca's August report highlights that prices are down for the 25th month in a row. David Hutniak is CEO of Landlord BC. He says finding new tenants is expensive. So for landlords who have good tenants wanting to stay, communication is key.
5: Trying to find a middle ground there to keep those folks. You're going to be faced with matching some of the rents or at least the incentives that are out in the market. It's a more competitive environment. That's what it boils down to. And so you got to work a little harder, a little smarter.
0: BC Housing Minister Christine Boyle credits the decline in vacancy taxes, speculation, and investments in non-market housing. It is 6:35. That is the CBC News from Prince George.
6: Thanks very much, Bill Fee at the Daybreak News Desk. Lots ahead in this half hour of the program, including a mug giveaway. We've got our coveted mug on the line today for trivia. That's coming up just before 7 o'clock. First, though, Bill, I wanted to ask you if you have any more travel plans this summer.
0: Travel plans, not too far afield. We've been, my family's camped out in Fort St. James right now, so I've been heading out there to spend the afternoon with them. That's been nice.
6: Stewart Lake,
0: yeah.
6: Did you check out the Music on the Mountain Festival last weekend?
0: I was not out there last weekend, unfortunately.
6: Okay.
0: Yeah, no, we were away in the house last weekend, I think.
6: That's allowed.
0: I don't know. It's a blur, right?
6: Yeah. I do wish that I was on the ferry this morning, actually, going to the Haida Gwaii Edge of the World Festival, but not to be.
0: Sad.
6: I mention all of this because we are continuing our roadside attraction bracket on right across CBC, British Columbia, and we'll be talking about Northern BC roadside attractions this morning. Some interesting matchups, and one of them is a place that I know that you have gone to, I certainly have gone to, and that's the lava beds in the Nass Valley.
0: Yeah, I think that's the first time I saw a wolf when I went to the Northwest, heading up through the lava beds. And yeah, it was a beautiful dark wolf. I was surprised at its size. Yeah, so that's my memory of traveling through Nisga territory and near the lava beds. But yeah, it's a fascinating and beautiful spot.
6: Yeah, it certainly is. And I just actually got the numbers in from Justin McElroy that right now the Nisga Lava Beds is up against Dawson Creek's Mile Zero. But this is an odd pairing, but there you go. Nisga Lava Beds ahead by 68% in the votes. Just 32% have voted for Dawson Creek's Mile Zero. In some of the other competitions, Mr. PG is leading against Houston's Giant Fly Rod. Let's see. Tumbler Ridge's Geopark just edging out Quesnel's Giant Gold Pan. 52% for Tumbler Ridge's Geopark, 48% in favor of Quesnel's Giant Gold Pan. And finally, we've got Chetwynd's Chainsaw Carvings versus Barkerville. Barkerville pretty much sweeping that at 80%. So we'll be talking about that a little bit more here on coming up right after 7 o'clock, actually.

0: actually. In order to see all these roadside attractions, you must take a road.
1: Yes.
0: This is my lead-in. You know where I'm going.
1: Very well. Road conditions, if you're looking for those roadside attractions today, yeah, it shouldn't be an issue. You don't have to traverse the province, which means those closures won't affect you, at least for the northern BC roadside attractions. Highway 97 still closed north of 70 Mile and 17 kilometers south of Clinton because of wildfires. Highway 1 through the Boston Bar area still closed because of wildfire activity as well. Marine weather shaping up not too bad. Northwest wind at 10 to 20 knots today. Seas of 1 meter or less. No issues with the PC ferries on the north coast this morning. No service notices to tell you about. Hydro, no major outages. As far as northern ER closures, the Fort St. James Hospital and Health Center ER temporarily closed. It is expected to reopen once again at 8 o'clock this morning.
0: Okay, thank you very much, Bill. Right now in Quesnel, it's 10 degrees, sunny and 10 at the Prince George Airport. Paul Collard wrote to say that right now there's some light wind at the Vanderhoof Airport with high cloud, the temperature at 12 degrees. Here in Prince Rupert, there is mist at the airport and 13 degrees, about the same on Haida Gwaii, 13 in Masset, 14 in Sandspit, fog at the Bella Bella Airport and 10 degrees, also shallow fog in Bella Coola, right now 13. Terrace, Kitimat, right now mostly cloudy at the airport. Airport and 15, 13 in Stewart. For the beautiful Bulkley Valley, Smithers, 14 degrees. Burns Lake, 12 degrees. Also Mackenzie, 12 degrees. In the piece, looking like a mostly cloudy morning, 11 in Fort St. John, 8 degrees in Dawson Creek and in Chetwynd. Fort Nelson, the cold spot this morning, shallow fog and 6 degrees. Dease Lake right now is a mostly cloudy morning and 10 degrees. We're coming up to 20 minutes now before 7 o'clock. Getting ready for the movies. A new rom-com, One Night Only, is set in New York City. That's not the novel part. In the film, government is cracking down on sex between single people. This is an America in which premarital sex is outlawed, except for one night a year. Film critic and editor at Exclaim magazine, Rachel Ho, is here to talk more about the movie. Good morning, Rachel.
2: Good morning, Carolina.
0: Okay, this world in which premarital sex is illegal. Can you break this down for us a little more?
2: The idea behind what they call the mandate in the film is, you know, they want to decrease STDs. They want to eradicate teen pregnancies, so on and so forth. And, you know, we start this movie 3 years after the mandate was put into place, which I do think is important, and we'll get into that later. But like you said, you know, the mandate, it has this exception, one night a year, 12 hours in that evening, the rule is lifted. And as you can imagine, people go absolutely feral during this window. One Night Only is focusing in on two single people in that evening, in particular. We've got Owen. He's played by Callum Turner. He owns a pizza place. He's in a committed relationship. So he thinks when he goes to dinner with his girlfriend that night, she says to him, I kind of want to try hooking up with somebody else this year. You know, I just want to try something different. And I encourage you to do the same. So at least she's fair in that sense. Now, on the other side of town, we have Allie. Allie is played by Monica Barbaro. She's a singer who does commercial jingles. And in spite of all of the madness around the mandate, she is determined that tonight she is going to find a romantic connection.
3: This night's insane. I just want to find, like, a good guy to finding true love on the least romantic night of the year. We're going to go slow. Uh-huh. We're going to make good choices. Allie, this is Tayshaun.
4: Hello.
3: We met in line for the bathroom.
5: What?
3: Yeah.
5: No.
3: No. Can I get a whiskey?
6: How is anyone supposed to find something real on a night like tonight?
2: Now, like all good rom-coms, Owen and Allie, they do have a meet-cute of sorts. They don't immediately get off. Like, there's not, like, a huge sparks and fireworks. It's a building chemistry. Like, they're building upon it throughout the evening. They do run into each other constantly. It's not planned at all, but clearly the universe just wants them to be together. So we have this movie that's kind of like The Purge with Before Sunrise and a little bit of Serendipity mixed into there as well.
0: Interesting. How do you think it plays out as a rom-com?
2: Now, obviously, the world around Owen and Allie, it is incredibly dystopian, but it does hit all of the beats of your traditional rom-com. We've got two young people. They're good looking. They've got cute banter. There's some funny laugh out loud moments. And in the end, you actually are genuinely rooting for the two of them to get together.
3: I'm hungry.
4: We're closed.
3: I know the owner.
4: This is the best pizza I've ever had. I think it's better than sex. I can't remember.
5: What was your favorite part?
4: Extra cheese.
2: Callum Turner, Monica Barbaro, I think they feed off each other really nicely in this movie. Like I said, they don't have a super sizzling chemistry. That's kind of the point, right? Mm. Like, they are not meant to be lusting after one another, just meeting 5 minutes. It's supposed to be building towards something a little bit more meaningful. And I think as far as rom-coms go, because in the end, we, like I said, we are rooting for them to get together, I'd say it's mission accomplished.
7: Yeah, and you said that this movie has this dystopian backdrop to it. How bleak are we talking about here?
2: I mean, the tone of the film, surprisingly, and you could probably hear it in the clips that we've aired there, it's not bleak. It's very light. It's very bubbly. What is dystopian about this movie, what is bleak about the movie, is the general idea that's hanging over the film, that the government is controlling something as intimate as your sex life. So as we move through the movie, we see all kinds of references to just how messed up this situation is. You know, you've got surge pricing for condoms, graffiti all over the city, you know, saying F the mandate. But it is all very commonplace. Like you said, it is a backdrop. So the mandate is not the story here. It is about the people living with the mandate. That's what this movie is focusing on. I like this contrast. I think it's interesting. You know, you have the light, bouncy qualities of a typical rom-com, but it is very grounded in something quite uncomfortable and quite unsettling because it doesn't feel all that far-fetched anymore, does it?
7: Yeah. I mean, I guess that's the interesting point here is you have this mandate. Does the movie explore that concept?
2: Considering how unique and how interesting this part of the story is, the movie actually doesn't talk about it. It doesn't really talk about it at all beyond just it's a narrative device. It has those background references, like I mentioned. Arguably, that is a missed opportunity, especially with the state of the world today. You know, we're talking about how government impedes in our daily lives, how technology is used to that end. These are all very topical concerns that we have right now, and they would have fit perfectly into the film. So I know everybody these days, we're all looking for a side of social commentary to come with our movies, but I think sidestepping these issues is rather the point of the film. The director, he's done interviews and he has said, you know, it was very intentional that he set the film 3 years after the mandate was enacted because he wanted to show how humans move on, how life goes on, how we deal with things, no matter how unfair, how unjust they might be. That's my takeaway from this movie. Like, all of the characters, they've accepted this is life. They don't agree with it, but they do fall in line and they're not going to risk breaking the law here. And I actually think that's a pretty realistic conclusion to draw. And I think if you really look into it, there is an optimistic beat in this movie. The world is on fire. Government is authoritarian. We can vote, we can protest, but the fact is the world is going to keep on spinning no matter what. So why not fall in love? Why not have great sex? It might be a bit of a defeatist attitude, but I think perhaps in these darker days, we need a bit of a reminder. Live your life the best that you can. We're not here for a long time. We're just here for a good time.
7: So movie theater or streaming for this one?
2: I really enjoyed this film. I do think that comedies tend to play well in theaters when you're around a group of people. Now, would I say you need to go and, you know, run to the movie theater part with your money? Not really. I'll be honest. I think this movie will be just as enjoyable, you know, in a few months on a lazy Sunday afternoon in your pajamas on the couch with a cup of coffee.
7: Okay, Rachel, thanks so much.
2: No problem, Carolina. Have a great weekend.
7: You too. Our Screen Time columnist, Rachel Ho. She's a film critic and editor at Exclaim.
8: Hey, I'm Tiffany Hetney. I'm the executive director of the Fort St. John and District Chamber of Commerce, and you are listening to Daybreak at 88.3 FM in Fort St. John.
7: Thanks very much, Tiffany. We've got 13 minutes now before 7 o'clock, and a question on many investors' minds. Is AI a bubble that's about to burst? One famous market watcher compared events to what happened before the dot-com crash of 2000. I recently spoke to our tech columnist Frances Sims to understand more about the comparisons being made by CNBC host Jim Cramer.
9: So OpenAI is looking to build a large data center, $500 billion in Ohio. And it doesn't have enough credit on its own, right? NVIDIA has been borrowing a lot of money lately. Not NVIDIA, OpenAI. And so what's happening is NVIDIA effectively is going to co-sign the mortgage or basically provide a backstop for OpenAI. They're going to use that OpenAI, use their credit to raise that money. So, I think about $250 billion is what NVIDIA is going to guarantee against this $500 billion data center. And if you put it into perspective, the one that was announced at Stampede by the premier in Alberta is $13 billion, which just seems like an insane amount of money. But compared to $500 billion, it's an awful lot. And Jim Cramer is saying, well, this reminds him of his trading days in the dot-com era, where companies started lending money to their customers so they could buy their hardware back from them. And, you know, when those customers started to tank, well, it impacted the vendors two ways. One is they had no longer customers, but they lost the money that they lent to them.
0: Hmm. And, you know, this is often called a circular financing. Can you describe that term for us and why it is worrying some?
9: Mm-hmm. And it basically fundamentally is about the fact that there's an overdependence on one particular customer. In this situation, it's like going to a dealership. If you buy a new car, most people can't afford to buy it outright, so they finance it. So the dealership takes some risk on. That's equivalent to, say, NVIDIA, which is the chips in all these data centers, the microprocessors, saying to OpenAI, okay, well, I'm going to give you a deal on these. I'm going to sell you 1,000 of these chips, and you're going to pay me over 12 months. That's standard procedure. We do that everywhere. But now what's happening is it's going a step further. It's the person that's buying the car is also saying, well, I need to have a house to park the car in. I need a driveway and a garage.
0: Right.
9: And the dealership is saying, we'll help co-sign that mortgage for you. So once that happens, that seems a little bit weird and risky. And then on top of it, NVIDIA has also invested over $30 billion into OpenAI. And so, you know, the financial analysts and you know, market leaders are saying, well, this seems really like there's too many things that could go, if any one of these things goes wrong with OpenAI, that could really tank NVIDIA, and that's risky. And that's what they're saying has happened in the dot-com era.
0: Huh. So if I can paraphrase here, these companies, as you mentioned, are burning enormous amounts of money, but no clear way to earn it back. Is that right?
9: Yeah, the monthly subscriptions alone that some people may pay at a personal level, it might be $20 to $200, depending on who you are. If you're a tech firm doing software development, you might be paying, like I heard a report that some tech firms spend, you know, $100,000 a day, the big ones, on this AI time. Enormous amounts of money, but even with that, it's not enough money to pay for these large data centers.
0: Mm.
9: And the concern from investors is that it's like buying a phone. 2 to 4 years after you buy that phone, it starts to slow down. The battery doesn't work so well. And you might think to yourself, well, do I need to buy a new phone? And so that's expensive, maybe $1,000 to $2,000. But think about this happening with the data centers, because the chips get old and they're no longer the latest and greatest. And if they're not providing those returns to investors, the concern is that the hardware will have to be replaced so that they keep fueling the innovation. And that money has to come from somewhere. And so we're probably a year or two out from that point where a lot of these data centers will start to need to be upgraded. And that's another concern for the, you know, basically the financial markets.
0: Hmm. Okay, so let's extend that to you and I, regular Canadians. What would a correction possibly mean for us?
9: So as I understand it, the Canadian pension plan, I think the number one stock that they have in the U.S. is NVIDIA, and I think they have about $11 billion in that. They've also invested, I think, about $2 billion in data center buildouts, and maybe invested in other companies related to AI, Cohere, Anthropic, and, you know, local companies across the country. That's great. But, you know, the CPP has made some good money off those tech stocks, which made a lot of sense. And if you have like a pension or an RSP or mutual fund, well, likely your financial planner probably invested it heavily in tech funds because they did well. And so the recommendation now is, you know, I'm not a financial planner, so this is not necessarily advice, but next time you talk to your financial planner or your whoever it is you work with, ask them, should I think about diversifying now? Because, you know, if there's a crash and 80% of your portfolio is an AI stock and you're 5 years from retirement, well, that could have a serious impact on you.
0: Okay, let's take this even further to right here in northern BC, where we have communities who some already have AI data centers, others are having debates about it. I'm thinking Mackenzie, Prince George, Terrace. What effect could a correction have on these more local projects?
9: Really, it comes down to the realization of the promise that these companies that are building the data centers tell the communities about. And what I mean by that is to build a data center, you need to basically upgrade the power grid nearby. That may cost a lot of money. That may cost $1 million, $10 million. And sometimes what happens is the data centers ask the communities to help pay for that upfront and tell them that they'll give them back that money plus other benefits over time. The risk, though, is that if there is a bubble and the data center, you know, this market should crash, then maybe some of these companies would pull out. They're American companies, and what that would mean is local citizens would be left holding the bag. And if you think about the electricity example, mm-hmm. somebody has to pay for those upgrades, and that has to be downloaded to the ratepayer at some point in time. And so that's like that's just the electricity piece, not talking about the water piece or the land piece. So you basically create this really difficult thing like an albatross that it's really hard to get rid of if they were to walk away in a year or two.
0: That's Frances Sims, our technology columnist, head of the School of Clean Energy and Associate Dean of ICT at Humber Polytechnic. We have 6 minutes here before 7 o'clock. We've made it to our Friday edition of Trivia. We've been getting some warm summer weather this week, and we're testing your knowledge about summer movies and music. Today, a music question coming your way, and we'll pick a winner of the coveted Daybreak mug. As always, if you want to get your name into the draw, this is your last chance for the week. Send an email to daybreaknorth@cbc.ca. Now back in 84, Eagles lead singer Don Henley released his second solo album, Building the Perfect Beast. It went 3 times platinum with The Boys of Summer as the big hit song, but things could have turned out very differently. The music for The Boys of Summer was originally written for a different artist. Can you tell us who this tune was originally written for? If you think you know, email daybreaknorth@cbc.ca. While you do, we've got some of Don Henley here now with The Boys of Summer.

and it's Friday, August 7th. That means we're getting ready for a road trip today. We'll tour the province by way of its roadside attractions. We've got two panelists joining us to break down the winners and the losers in the round of 32 stage as the search for BC's best roadside attraction continues.

0: First, we're going to take the road trip from Prince Rupert to Prince George. We can stop by the lava beds on the way, Houston's fly fishing rod, and then landing at our Prince George news desk with Bill Fee with a look at our headlines. Hi, Bill.
1: Morning, Carolina. RCMP say they're focusing resources in Fort St. John to address a recent spate of gun violence there. It comes after two drive-by shootings in separate residential neighborhoods. Fire officials in Terrace urging the public to be vigilant. This is after an uptick in suspicious fires in the community. Fire officials issued a news release yesterday saying crews have responded to an increase in deliberately set fires over the course of recent months.
0: Thanks very much, Bill. And as we continue on the theme of road trips and weekend travel, look here at the current weather conditions. If you're just packing up the RV or the station wagon, cloudy and 12 degrees at the Prince George Airport. Prince Rupert, cloudy and 13 degrees. Right now in Terrace, mostly cloudy and 16. Smithers, 14 degrees. The Peace looking mostly cloudy this morning, 12 degrees in Fort St. John. Fort Nelson, mainly sunny and 9 degrees. How's the day shaping up weather-wise?
1: A mix of sun and cloud for Prince George and the North Cariboo, as well as the Robson Valley. There is a 40% chance of showers by this afternoon. Risk of a thunderstorm with a high of 27. For the Lakes District and Smithers, sun and cloud as well with a chance of showers, the high near 25. The Peace will see a chance of showers, risk of a thunderstorm today, 23 for the high. Sunshine with smoke in Fort Nelson with a high of 24. For the far northwest, cloudy with a chance of showers and a high of 20. Sun and cloud mixture over the coastal inland areas, the north coast and Haida Gwaii. Highs up to 24 degrees inland, 17 closer to the water. And sunshine for Bella Coola today and the Bella Coola Valley with highs reaching 27.

0: Well, it is a Friday in August. That means we are officially in bracket season. We're talking about the CBC British Columbia's annual summer bracket. This year, we are on the search for BC's best roadside attraction. Voting has closed for the first week of competition, and the results are in. Here to unpack them for us, we have our two expert roadside attraction analysts who you will be getting to know over the next few weeks. Ben Bradley is an assistant professor of history at the University of Guelph, formerly at UNBC. Hi, Ben.
1: Hi, good morning.
0: And also the author of British Columbia by the Road, Car Culture and Making of a Modern Landscape. We've also got Bonnie Zablotny, a professor with the Faculty of Design and Dynamic Media at Emily Carr University. Good morning, Bonnie.
2: Good morning.
0: Ben, before we get into the results, you have written the book on car culture in BC. Have roadside attractions always been a part of BC driving culture?
1: I think you could say that the impulse has been there at least since the 1920s. And that's when roads started to actually link regions within the province. You could travel from one region to another most of the year. And car ownership started taking off. But really, the roadside attractions proliferated after World War II, from the 50s to the 70s. And that's like the age of mass tourism, when most families can afford a car and a holiday, often in the summer. And there's a lot more competition. So businesses and communities are seeking ways to stand out from each other, to get people to pause and spend some time, spend some money on food, gas, and lodging. And they really took off after World War II.
0: And you're in Ontario now, Ben. You used to be based here in Northern BC at UNBC. What have you noticed about BC's roadside attractions versus Ontario?
1: I think there's just such a density of roads here in Southern Ontario that I think it's almost impossible to stand out when there's so many ways to travel from point A to point B. There's many options for a route. In BC, with the mountain ranges, forests, and the scattered geography of communities, I think it's almost easier to set up a roadside attraction. True, communities are competing, but it's easy to catch people's attention if they only travel along a fairly limited number of routes. So I think in some ways it's sort of easy to be a successful roadside attraction in BC than in a more densely populated region.
0: Yeah. And Bonnie, I want to bring you in here as a design researcher based in Vancouver. What's your relationship with roadside attractions in this province?
2: Well, I have a bit more of a personal relationship in that all of my family, all my husband's family live on the prairie. So we've done an intense amount of driving over the past 30 years and experiencing the attractions on Crow's Nest Highway, the number three, the Coquihalla, the number one highway. And so they've become, I would say, kinds of wayfinding for us, ways that they're sort of place-based identifiers that not only contribute to the local identity where they are located, but also become these sort of milestones as we travel to say, okay, I know where I am without consulting a map. I understand how far to go before we get into the next town and so on. So they have quite an iconic status.
0: That's so interesting that you say that, because as you were talking about it, I remember doing the long road trips across northern BC with my very young family. And yes, the Houston fly rod meant bathroom break for us as a family. From a design perspective, Bonnie, what role do these roadside attractions play for us?
2: Well, as I say, wayfinding, which is quite important. You know, they are just as potent as signage and roadside signage can be. They are iconic, so they stand in as a visual identity for spaces and places. You know, in the same way that logos and branding might do. And because they are such strong identifiers, and because they are material and tangible experiences for people, they can kind of fuse with your experience, they can fuse with your memories, and it leads to a very a powerful force, which is nostalgia, right? It really bonds with not only personal experience, but it becomes this common experience for your family, for your friends, and so on. Mm-hmm.
0: As a refresher for everyone, Ben, the first week of competition was the round of 32 organized by region. We've got Vancouver Island, Southwest BC, Interior, and right here in Northern BC. Voting is now complete for the first round. What stands out to you in the results?
1: There's such a range of attractions in this big round of 32, so it's hard to discern any really firm pattern. I noticed a trend, not a hard trend, towards attractions that are free doing quite well. Ones that you don't have to pay a fee to enter. So that would be parks and viewpoints and scenic vistas and some historic sites. Everyone can stop at these. You can stop at the Othello tunnels as many times as you like and not have to pay to have a walk through the sort of mountains where and the river and the railway cut through the bluffs. That said, a number of pay attractions did do well. In the central interior and in the north, I kind of personally regretted the fact that the cross-country skis at Hunter Mile House and the Gold Pan at Quesnel both got knocked out in this round.
0: Yeah,
1: because the route from Hope to Caribou really, I would argue, is about the longest history of dense numbers of roadside attractions in the province. I was kind of surprised and just personally disappointed there. And I have this, looking at the numbers, I wonder if there's a potential northern showdown looming between Mr. PG and Barkerville, but that's not for me to speculate on too much.
0: Yeah, I mean, Mr. PG is a hard one to go up against no matter what roadside attraction you are. Bonnie, what stands out to you?
2: Well, like Ben, I noticed that it's still, there's still quite a diverse mix of the kinds of attractions we're looking at. So we have some, a general mix of built environment and shops and that kind of thing. But we still have natural elements. We've got Cathedral Grove, we've got Shannon Falls, and then different kinds of activities mixed with monuments. So like the Sparwood Giant Truck or Mr. PG. So it really is still very diverse. And that tells us that I think people are not drawn necessarily towards one kind of experience or another.
0: Next week, we head into the round of 16. What are you keeping your eyes on? Bonnie, let's start with you.
2: Well, I'm interested in seeing how much people want to actively participate in any given attraction and how does this participation add personal meaning or cultural value to the place. So, and when I say sort of participation, I mean, is there, you know, do they walk on a trail or are they there to observe and take photos? So what are the different levels? What are we asking? I guess, the different levels of participation of people. So I'm interested in seeing how that starts to emerge.
0: And for you, Ben?
1: I see a lot of natural attractions got through. You know, water got through. One, their brackets. Waterfalls, the lava beds, and a lot of historical attractions, museums as well. And I'm sort of curious to see in such a famously sort of outdoorsy province, how much, you know, the outdoors, you know, the sublime nature of mountain vistas and waterfalls might be drawing people over more cultivated cultural attractions, historic sites and museums, whether they're going to win out. They're often free to visit, unlike some museums.
0: Great to talk to you both today. Thank you so much.
2: Thank you.
1: Thank you.
0: Ben Bradley is an assistant professor at the University of Guelph, formerly taught at UNBC, author of British Columbia by the Road, Car Culture and the Making of a Modern Landscape. Bonnie Zablotny is a professor with the Faculty of Design and Dynamic Media at Emily Carr University. As you heard, their voting for the round of 16 starts this Monday. However, we are having some issues with our website today, so it's a little hard to direct you there. I'm just going to refresh the page and see if it's actually started to work yet. Let's see. I'm going to click on the link and we'll see if we can Yeah. Oh, no, it's back up and working. So, yes, go to cbc.ca/BC and then look for the search for BC's best roadside attraction. There you can also find how Northern BC is faring so far with the brackets. So let us know your thoughts. Also, if we're missing a favorite roadside attraction, you can tell us about it with an email, daybreaknorth@cbc.ca.
3: Hey, I'm Rohith Joseph, and this week on Vibin', what do you get when you mix old school crooner with gangster rap? You get Kelowna's Ben Dunnell. Ben gained a big audience on social media for his videos where he plays jazz covers of Drake and 50 Cent at retirement homes. The thing is, though, Ben still has incredible chops, and he's starting to get acclaim for his original music as well. Here's Ben Dunnell and his song, Till the Credits Roll.

0: From Kelowna, that's Ben Dunnell with his song Till the Credits Roll. You can catch Vibin' with Rohith Joseph every Saturday. That's after the 4 p.m. news on Radio 1, Sunday nights on CBC Music. We're at 97.5 in Telqua, where pickleball has taken a big upswing. The village has four brand new pickleball courts that are almost ready for use. To find out more, Daybreak's Jason Peters spoke with Tammy Larson, president of the Bulkley Valley Racket Sports Society.
1: If you asked all of the people who have watched me jump through all the hoops and just work so hard to get this together, they know that it's been a lot of stress, a lot of hard work, so I could not be happier. I was so relieved yesterday when they actually were completely done, and it's like, yay, the project's complete.
2: What are these new courts going to mean to the communities of Telqua and Smithers?
1: Well, Doug Henderson and his wife Marlene and Todd and I, my husband, started the pickleball club about 8 years ago. It's grown to between 150 and 200 players, and we are always looking for places to play. And Jill Barrowman, who used to work for the Village of Telqua, approached us quite a while ago and said, any chance you guys would like to revamp the tennis courts here, and then you can put in some pickleball courts as well as a multi-sport court. And we were thrilled because I found for my own self that having that connection with new people and also the exercise that you get from playing is invaluable, and it's just great to be on the courts. We also, pickleball is great for all ages, so we're teaching our grandson, we've been teaching other youth, so it's good for all ages to get out together and play.
2: How much use are these courts going to get?
1: Well, we're running a tournament to teach people or to have anybody in the Valley actually to play on Labor Day weekend at the B.B. Kinsman Telqua Barbecue. And then already, when we just had temporary lines on the courts, our pickleball club, anytime that we have club time, which the village has allowed us to have, we have anywhere between 10 and 30 people there playing. Other times, every time my husband and I have gone out there during public time, there have been other people playing as well. So they're not full yet, but they're being used on a regular basis.
0: Tammy Larson of the Bulkley Valley Racket Sports Society speaking with Daybreak's Jason Peters about the new pickleball courts in Telqua. The two tennis courts next door also have a new upgraded surface. They'll be ready for public use later this weekend. This is the Two Rivers Outdoor Courts. Perfect timing. National Pickleball Day in Canada is tomorrow, Saturday, August 8th. And if you're planning on hopping on an e-bike or e-scooter to take the road to get to those new pickleball courts, we're looking at those lithium-ion batteries. Fire officials are sounding the alarm about the risk of fire from the batteries that power things like e-bikes, e-scooters, laptops. We're going to be hearing all about that. Plus, we're looking at salmon returns today as well. That's coming up in the next half hour of Daybreak after the news.
3: This is CBC News. It's 9 degrees in Prince George, 12 in Fort St. John, and 10 in Prince Rupert. Good morning, I'm Bill Fee. A coroner's inquest into the death of a Haida elder fatally shot by Surrey RCMP in 2022 is now wrapped up. The public inquiry that works to make recommendations to prevent similar events in the future found the 61-year-old Haida elder, Jimmy Johansson, was shot and killed by Surrey Mounties during a wellness check about 4 years ago. The jury has issued 7 recommendations as a result, most of them related to protocol during wellness checks. They include having police conduct ongoing risk assessments during checks and standardized mental health training for mental health outreach workers as well. A Fort St. John City councillor is calling for more city powers to crack down on properties linked to violent crime. As Matt Preprost reports, it comes after a second drive-by shooting in the community in recent weeks.
4: What does it take before there's a child in the yard or a pet that gets hit?
5: Fort St. John City Councillor Trevor Boland says people are worried after 2 drive-by shootings near local elementary schools in the last 2 weeks. The latest happened early Thursday when RCMP say bullets hit two homes, a travel trailer, and a truck. No one was hurt, and police believe the shooting was targeted.
4: I've heard from many of the residents this morning where this occurred and what they've been seeing for the years.
5: RCMP says it's focusing on the recent spike in gun violence. The councillor believes the solution is to give cities more power to seize and make orders against properties linked to drugs and gangs, similar to how they already deal with other nuisance and derelict properties.
4: Involved in shootings, being involved in gang activities, being involved in drug dealing, you don't deserve to own that home. You don't deserve to rent that home out to the people that are currently in it that are causing these issues.
5: Bolin argues the current court process is too slow and not always successful. Matt Preprost, CBC News, Fort St. John.
6: The Terrace Fire Department is urging the public to be vigilant after an uptick in suspicious fires. Fire officials issued a news release yesterday saying crews have responded to an increase in deliberately set fires in the community over the recent months. The department says the fires have the potential to spread rapidly, threatening property, residents, and firefighters. It says a timely 911 call can make the difference between minor damage and the loss of a home or business. The fire department says it is working with the Terrace RCMP detachment to investigate all suspicious fires. A series of suspicious fires in the North Shuswap sighted Wednesday evening are under investigation. Firefighters say quick action by residents

0: one that we were probably the most concerned about.
1: Deputy Regional Fire Chief Len Uden says another call came shortly after, 15 kilometers away in Englemont Estates. Again, residents acting before firefighters arrived kept the situation from getting worse.
0: Those initial hits of water on an incipient stage fire make a real difference, and we're grateful and appreciative of what they did.
1: He says the RCMP is investigating. No arrests have been made. Shivani Joshi, CBC News, Vancouver.
2: Hot, dry conditions continue to challenge firefighters across much of the province. There are about 7,000 people who've been forced from their homes because of wildfires. Of the 103 fires listed as active, 49 are burning out of control. The fire on the west side of Okanagan Lake covers more than 11 square kilometers south of Fintry. That's where 425 more properties are now under evacuation order, bringing the total number there beyond 2,600. Organizers of a major triathlon in Kelowna have canceled the event due to wildfire smoke. Chris Walker has that story.
3: The news came late last night. For the second time in 8 years, wildfire smoke has forced organizers to cancel the Apple Triathlon in Kelowna. Kelowna's under an orange air quality warning, during which health officials urge people to avoid strenuous outdoor activities. Smoke from fires in BC and Washington State has blanketed the region for 10 days, giving the Okanagan Valley some of the worst air quality on Earth. The Apple Triathlon was canceled by smoke once before, back in 2018, when the smoke was even worse. The triathlon is a key race in the Triathlon Canada calendar. Organizers offered no information about refunds or athletic rankings, saying those details will come over the coming days. The smoke in the Okanagan Valley is expected to ease a little over the next 72 hours. Apparently, not quite enough. Chris Walker, CBC News, Kelowna.
2: And finally, Stats Canada says the Canadian economy added 75,000 jobs last month. That has pushed the unemployment rate to its lowest level in 2 years. It now sits at 6.4%. It's 7:35. That is the CBC News.
4: Thanks so much, Bill Fee, at our Daybreak News Desk. In this half hour of the program, we're going to wrap up our playlist, the Odyssey Edition. We have been playing songs about trips for the last few weeks. We've got one more for you coming up at just before 8 o'clock here on CBC Radio 1. As well, after a big salmon return last year, things look a lot different so far this year. In just a few moments, we'll speak with a fisheries advisor to find out what's going on. First, though, from the stream beds onto the roads, how's travel looking for vehicles today?
2: Fairly good when you're thinking about northern British Columbia. No major slowdowns to tell you about. We do have a bit of wildfire smoke if you were in the Robson Valley and heading towards Vailmount. That is impacting likely Highway 5 there. Those fires burning in that area. No closures to tell you about, though, in that region. However, Highway 97 does remain closed north of 70 Mile House to 17 kilometers south of Clinton because of fire activity. And again, fire activity is still closing Highway 1 in the Boston Bar area. Marine weather today, wind northwest 10 to 20 knots, seas of 1 meter or less. BC Hydro reporting no major outages for northern BC. A ferry situation looking solid as well. Nothing to report on the north coast in Haida Gwaii. Northern ER closures, Fort St. James Hospital and Health Center ER closed once again today. It should reopen at 8 this morning.
4: Thanks so much, Bill. And Chris Walker was talking about those orange air quality warnings in effect in the southern interior and Kelowna. We have a few yellow air quality warnings as well. For the most part, across the Robson Valley, that includes Blue River, Dunster, McBride, Mount Robson, also Horsefly in the North Cariboo. Right now, it is cloudy in Prince George, 12 degrees at the airport, 12 degrees as well in Quesnel. Prince Rupert, cloudy and 13 degrees. Haida Gwaii, cloudy and 13. Bella Bella is showing some fog this morning and 11. Bella Coola, 13 degrees. Pardon me. Terrace Kitimat right now at the airport, mostly cloudy and 16 degrees. In Smithers, 14 degrees. And across the piece, mostly cloudy right now, 12 degrees.
5: 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This is not a scary tour. We share stories that are humorous, informative, and sometimes sad about these people and the history of the highway while standing by their graves. For more information, call 250

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1: Thanks very much. 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Earlier this week, the United Fishermen and Allied Workers Union reported the Skeena sockeye fishing season is over. The union says the decision by the Department of Fisheries and Oceans is because of a lower than expected number of fish showing up in Babine Lake. With more on salmon returns, I've got Greg Taylor on the line. He's a fisheries advisor with Watershed Watch Salmon Society and Skeena Wild Conservation Trust. Greg, good morning.
2: Good morning. Thank you for reaching out.
1: Yes, let's start with the DFO announcement shutting down commercial sockeye salmon fishing. What do you think about that?
2: Well, I think it was the correct decision, and I think that it's recognized by all parties that it was something that had to happen. It's unfortunate the fishery had to close a week before it was scheduled to close, but the fish just aren't not showing up as anticipated. As you say, at Babine Lake, the fish are estimated at two places on the Skeena. One is Tai'i Test Fishery down by Prince Rupert, and that's a test fishery, and it's known to have its accuracy problems. It's a best guesstimate as what's passing through into the mouth of the Skeena River. But the fish are actually counted in Babine Lake at the Babine Fence. And the fish estimated on the coast are not showing up thus far at Babine Lake. So DFO was faced with a decision that it was the fish they had allocated. They may have allocated already too many fish to the commercial sector, and it was time to be precautionary and close the fishery.
1: Do you know why the numbers are lower than expected?
2: It's a fascinating question.
1: Probably more complex than the way I put it.
2: Well, the Skeena River and some other sockeye populations like Barkley Sound is made up of two or more year classes, a four-year-old year class, five-year-old year class. Four-year-olds go to spend about 2 years in the ocean, five-year-olds about 3 years in the ocean. This year, the four-year-old year class is forecast to be the dominant year class. They're not showing up. They didn't show up in Barkley Sound either. And this is quite unnerving.
1: What does that tell you?
2: Well, something happened in the Pacific Ocean that we don't know. We're also seeing in many places absence of pink salmon that go to sea for 2 years. So this is it's a bit unnerving that something's happened out in the Pacific Ocean that was not anticipated. We're seeing the same kind of declines in Russia and Japan. Probably has to do with water temperatures or prey distribution or something like that. We just don't know. We call it the black box. But what's really interesting about this, or really concerning about this, is while we have this buffer, we've got the 2 year classes. So if one doesn't show up, we still got the 5 year olds, and that's what supported the return this year. But on the Fraser, it's predominantly 4 year olds. So there's grave concern on the Fraser that this. All the excitement about this dominant cycle of the Fraser sockeye this year not going to show up, and so far they aren't.
1: Mm. You talked about that black box with the unpredictability, the complicated nature of salmon. What would you like to see the DFO do?
2: Well, I think we have to be more precautionary in a time of climate change. Our management systems were developed when I began out at Cassiar Cannery out in 1980. Mm. And they have not really changed since then. Unfortunately, our climate has. And we're seeing major disruptions, like I just described, in the Pacific Ocean, but also even up in the spawning areas. On the North Coast, we never had to worry about water temperatures down like we did in the South Coast, where we see instances of very high pre-spawn mortality. So you get the fish that show up at Mission, they just don't show up. They die en route to get to their spawning grounds. Never saw that before in the Skeena. We are now. Water temperatures are watched very closely up in the Babine now, and to the point that the Babine Nation, where most of the sockeye is going, has eliminated their food fisheries at the Babine Fence and put them more terminal places. It's they're that concerned about water temperatures in their spawning areas now.
1: Yeah, and as you're talking about it, I mean, we have this specter of the super El Nino as well, which would compound those warming ocean trends. What do you think all this might mean for future salmon returns?
2: I think we have to shift how we manage salmon. I think we're and we're doing the worst thing we could possibly do is at a time of climate change, at a time of uncertainty, a time of more precautions needed, DFO is slashing monitoring, both fishery monitoring and spawning monitoring and habitat monitoring. They just don't have it anymore. So if you're a fisherman, I think that's where the focus should be. Not on what this one-year cutback is, but what DFO is doing in terms of monitoring, because there's opportunities out there. We are seeing some pinks come back to the Skeena. We're seeing good coal returns. There is opportunities out there, but we just don't know about them because of this dearth of monitoring. If we keep on going down that road, I'm concerned about the commercial fishery, because we just won't be able to maintain that kind of pressure as we are right now in the marine environment. We have to look for other opportunities and be more precautionary, and that requires more and better monitoring, not cutting it by 75%.
1: Mm-hmm. Yeah, let's bring in another complicating factor, and that is the Alaska salmon fishery. This is state regulated. It can do its own thing. How does that factor into the bigger picture of salmon health and future viability?
2: Well, in this year, there is no fish in Alaska. The fishing so far has been terrible, which has been a real benefit to us, because in interception areas, they have a real lack of effort and fishing opportunities in the places that intercept our fish. So we're seeing good chum returns all over, because they usually get intercepted. The sockeye are usually intercepted, did not get intercepted this year. So that was all good news. But that won't stay. I mean, that's just this year. So, yes, the impacts on interception by Alaska is of real concern and should be of real concern as the treaty renegotiations heat up.
1: Yeah. Greg, what are you going to be watching for the rest of the summer, August and into September?
2: Well, I am involved in the commercial fishery up in Babine Lake. It is, and it's a terminal fishery, so it only fishes if the fish show up. So I'm very watching those numbers very closely, praying that we did not overfish in the coast and that the fish do turn up and are available to harvest. So we're watching that extremely closely. But I'm also watching some of these other returns. Like I mentioned, the coho, the steelhead is very good this year. Pinks are showing. Chums are really good. So the Skeena's looking healthy. And the other thing we shouldn't leave without mentioning, this has been an exceptional year. Because not only was there a significant catch, it's on the coast, it got 330,000 sockeye. That's good news. Mm-hmm. But the prices are at an all-time high because, as you said, there's a dearth of wild sockeye around the world. So the prices, between the prices and the catches, has been an excellent year.
1: Yeah. Really good to talk to you about all of this, Greg. Thank you very much.
2: Okay, thank you for reaching out again, and you have a good morning.
1: You too. Greg Taylor is a fisheries advisor with Watershed Watch Salmon Society and the Skeena Wild Conservation Trust, and we reached him this morning in Victoria. We've got 13 minutes here before 8 o'clock here on CBC Radio 1. Fire departments across Canada are sounding the alarm about a rise in lithium-ion battery fires. The batteries are found in many everyday products, scooters, drones, laptops, phones. Earlier this week, the Toronto Fire Chief warned the city is seeing more of these fires that can spread quickly, produce dangerous smoke, and create new safety challenges for crews responding to them.
0: We've had these batteries actually explode while firefighters have been extinguishing fires, and batteries literally turning into projectiles while the firefighters are inside.
1: That is Toronto Fire Chief Jim Jessup. For more, we're joined by Carrie Martins. She's a board member of the Canadian Association of Fire Chiefs and fire chief of the town of Banff, and that's where we've reached her this morning. Good morning.
3: Good morning.
1: Let's start with lithium-ion batteries, because we're hearing more and more about their use as well as their dangers. Can you just first describe, what does a lithium-ion battery fire look like?
3: Sure. Thank you. So lithium-ion battery fires burn differently. They burn differently than traditional fires that you know, many of us are used to seeing. And that's because they can enter something that's known as thermal runaway if they're damaged or if they're failing at the end of their life. And all that means is that one cell begins to vent hot gases, the adjacent cells quickly heat and ignite. And these fires, the biggest difference with these fires is that they sustain themselves and they're not easily extinguished using traditional fire suppression methods. They require large volumes of water, and that in turn produces toxic gases and runoff.
1: And so obviously with those differences, that presents a threat to firefighters. Can you talk a little bit about how this differs from, say, a traditional fire that firefighters are used to dealing with?
3: Sure. So once these batteries enter thermal runaway, they quickly intensify, spreading fire. They can cause explosions and create a higher risk of reignition after the initial suppression efforts. So we have to spend more time monitoring these, cooling them, extending our safe zones around these fires. And more time is involved to prevent any reignition from occurring.
1: What's the main cause of ignition when it comes to these types of battery fires?
3: So, you know, reasons vary for sure, but things like improper charging, where you charge them. So it's a good idea to charge these batteries on a hard surface. So, you know, plugging them in and leaving them in your bed to charge overnight is not a great idea. Or, you know, simply using the wrong charger.
1: You know, I'm thinking about this as we watch the wildfire situation in BC and wondering about the concern when batteries become involved in a fire rather than being the cause of them.
3: Right, and it is a consideration for sure. And because of the way these fire or these batteries burn, they can intensify an already existing fire. And it's, you know, the same process. Thermal runaway begins within these batteries if they're heated extensively from the outside. And it just contributes to what's already burning. The other big thing is that these batteries can explode, which send, you know, little burning projectiles out away from the battery, which can actually spread the fire more quickly.
1: Firefighters are calling for a national plan on this issue. What do you think this plan needs to include?
3: So it really needs a whole society approach to it. And we are making some progress. The Minister of Environment recently announced a contribution agreement to advancing charging safety across all communities. And so we really commend efforts like that. Any innovation needs a fire emergency and life safety plan. And so the CAFC since 2006 has been asking for a national fire or advisor or liaison so that the voice of the fire chiefs and the subject matter experts is at the table when these conversations happen. And it's really important that our fire departments continue our own education and training, and that users across society of these products need to be really mindful of how we use and treat lithium-ion batteries.
1: Yeah, I mean, I think that is possibly at the root of this, is that many of us don't know just how many products have these types of batteries.
3: They really are everywhere. I think you'd be hard-pressed to go through your day without using them.
1: Yeah, I want to, before I let you go here, I do want to touch briefly on one other form here, and that is e-bike batteries. You talked a little bit about mm-hmm. not charging things on a soft surface like your bed, a laptop, for instance, but what about yep. e-bike batteries?
3: So there's things you can do with those as well. You know, take the battery out of your bike to charge it so that it can be on a hard surface. You know, before you plug in your battery to charge it, have a look, have a quick look at it. Do a little inspection. Make sure there's no dents or cracks or anything like that, particularly if you've had any incident on your bike or on your e-scooter. Just take care to, you know, make sure that that there's no damage to them. And always use the proper charging cabling and devices, and make sure you read those manufacturer's instructions and follow their directions.
4: Okay. And one final question. Let's talk building codes here and safety rules. Are they keeping up with the growing use of lithium ion batteries?
3: You know, again, we're making some progress. We do have to do a bit more work on modernizing our fire emergency and life safety plans on this. But things like standard operating procedures and guidelines always have to remain focused on fire and life safety. The biggest thing about code changes is that they take time, and it is important to have subject matter experts in that development process. So we're currently working on the 2030 code cycle, and things, you know, we know that Health Canada has proposed regulations for new requirements for lithium ion batteries and consumer products, and building code proposals to install things like heat alarms in residential parking garages will go a long way to help help the 2030 building code and fire code meet more current demands.
4: Good to talk to you about this today, Carrie. Thank you.
3: You too. Thank you.
4: Carrie Martins is a board member of the Canadian Association of Fire Chiefs and fire chief of the town of Banff. We're on the home stretch now of the Odyssey edition of our Daybreak playlist. 5 minutes before 8 o'clock, we've been featuring your songs about trips. Today's pick comes from Kathy Dickey. The song Temple of the King was originally released in the 1970s by Ritchie Blackmore's band Rainbow. Here's a version he made with his new band, Blackmore's Night.

0: Brent, our final half hour of Daybreak here on CBC Radio 1. Let's stop by first the Daybreak News Desk in Prince George with Bill Fee. Hi, Bill.
1: Morning, Carolina. People throughout the southern interior will be watching the weather this weekend. Gusty wind is expected in many regions, and that could increase fire activity. In the meantime, there are additional evacuation orders in the Okanagan because of the danger posed by an out-of-control wildfire burning south of Fintry.
0: Thank you very much. And we've got a look at our weather forecast as well. So far this morning, it's been a mainly cloudy morning in the Prince George area. Partly cloudy right now, 13 degrees at the airport. Cloudy and 13 as well in Prince Rupert. Right now, Terrace, Kitimat, mostly cloudy as well and 15 degrees. Smithers, 15. And looks like a mainly sunny morning in Dawson Creek, 12 degrees. Mostly cloudy at the Fort St. John Airport right now, 13 degrees. What's happening for the rest of the day in terms of the weather, Bill?
1: Yeah, we can expect a mix of sun and cloud to start things off for Prince George, the North Cariboo, and the Robson Valley. There is a 40% chance of showers by the afternoon with a thunderstorm risk, the high near 27. The Lakes District and Smithers, also a sun and cloud mixture with a chance of showers, the high 25. Across the Peace, a chance of showers. Possibility of thunderstorm activity as well, 23 for the high. Sunny and smoky in Fort Nelson, 24 for the high today. For the far northwest, it'll be cloudy with a chance of showers, the high up around 20 degrees. Sun and cloud for coastal inland areas, the north coast and for Haida Gwaii. Highs to 24 inland, 17 closer to the water. And for the Bella Coola Valley, sunshine today and highs to 27.
0: Thanks very much, Bill Fee, at our Daybreak News Desk. Coming up to 8:12 now on CBC Radio 1. And there is lots to talk about from the week in provincial politics. The NDP came under fire over LNG projects, including criticism from one of the party's own ministers. All this at a time when the province is dealing with wildfires in many places. To talk about that and more, I'm joined by our On the Ledge panel. Katie DeRosa is our CBC News legislative reporter. Hi, Katie.
2: Good morning, Carolina.
0: Wolf Deppner is a Canadian Press legislative reporter. Welcome back, Wolf.
3: Good morning to you and to your listeners.
0: Katie, let's start with you. Premier David Eby was in Abbotsford yesterday to welcome wildfire fighters from Mexico who will help battle out-of-control wildfires. But the Premier was on the defense over BC's wildfire strategy. How did he respond?
2: Yeah, so, you know, yesterday was, you know, the Premier was trying to mark, a good news day with 100 firefighters arriving from Mexico to help the BC Wildfire Service respond to this emergency. But, you know, he found himself on the defensive for how BC is dealing with this wildfire emergency. For example, the BC Conservatives have accused EB of being MIA during this wildfire crisis and not visiting any of the wildfire-affected communities. The Premier shot back and said that the last thing that wildfire fighters need when they're facing down a wall of flames is a premier showing up for a press conference. He says he's been in touch with local leaders in those communities, First Nations leaders who are dealing with the wildfire response. And as well, his ministers, Ravi Parmar and Kelly Green, are, you know, visiting those communities to find out what they need. And the Premier also pushed back against the suggestion that BC should call a provincial state of emergency. He says that local states of emergency provide all the resources that communities need to fight fires, and that a blanket state of emergency to restrict travel, for example, just isn't necessary. I talked to Barbara Roden. She's the chair of the Thompson-Nicola Regional District, and she agrees. She says that a blanket state of emergency sends the message that BC is closed for business and would drive tourists away, which would be devastating for communities that aren't gripped by wildfire and do rely on those tourists during the summer.
0: Mm. And Wolf, at that press conference, EB was joined by the Minister of Emergency Management, Kelly Green, who recently broke with the NDP cabinet to speak out against fast-tracking an LNG project. What did EB say about this break in cabinet unity?
3: So free after Sergeant Schultz from Hogan's Heroes, he saw nothing. He said his government always grants members the space to discuss issues with him and advocate on behalf of their communities, which is exactly what MLA Green did. Note that the Premier did not call her minister. He then said that New Democrats are a quote-unquote Big Ten party, which is the very same phrase former Conservative leader John Rustad used when he was trying to explain away divisions within his own caucus, and we all know how that turned out. Mm. Ultimately, I doubt Green would have done what she did if New Democrats had a comfortable majority in the legislature and if EB's approval ratings were in the 50s rather than in the 20s where they are now. Green is not the first MLA to break ranks with the Premier this year on policy. See Katie's reporting on internal grumblings around DRIPA. but she's been the most public one yet. And it'll be interesting to see if other government MLAs will take a cue.
0: Yeah, that's a very interesting because when it comes to LNG projects, the BC Green Party is accusing the NDP government of abandoning its climate change goals and embracing fossil fuel projects. They say the outcome will be worsening wildfire seasons, more extreme weather. Katie, how is the government responding?
2: Yeah, so, you know, the BC Greens this week, I talked to Emily Lowen, and she says that you just can't ignore the connection between these wildfires, you know, really getting worse every year, and, you know, the climate change. And she says that she's really slammed the NDP government for taking the foot off the gas when it comes to its climate change response. And that's part of the reason that the Greens stopped their agreement to prop up the NDP government on confidence matters. And, you know, basically what Emily Lowen is saying is she's focusing on the LNG projects that the NDP government has embraced and fast-tracked as evidence that it is, you know, pursuing a fossil fuel expansion. David Eby responded to this, saying that those LNG projects are lower carbon emissions than, say, projects in Alaska or other parts of the U.S. So, if the customers would go to those projects, if it wasn't for the BC LNG plants getting up and running. And so he really just rejected the BC Greens argument and said that, you know, the BC NDP is pursuing electrification through the North Coast Transmission Line and other BC Hydro projects. And he just denies that the government is not focusing on climate change.
0: Interesting. Let's shift focus now to new figures from Elections BC showing the Conservative Party of BC outpacing the BC NDP when it comes to fundraising. Wolf, what does this say about the state of the official opposition under the new leader, Carolyn Findlay?
3: Yeah, Conservatives are claiming on social media that, quote unquote, they're winning on every front after they outraised the NDP by, wait for it, $30,000 during a 3-month period that included parts of the leadership campaign that eventually elected Carolyn Findlay. If that's outpacing, then I'm Donovan Bailey. Political donations are bets on the future, and I would argue that the party should have raised more money given its standings in the polls and the unpopularity of the NDP government under Premier Eby, whose decisions are being publicly questioned by his own MLAs. But Findlay is currently putting her own party through major personnel transition, which has had a few stumbles coming out of the gate, well documented last week. And I would not be surprised if these stumbles will discourage potential donors from opening up their purses in the future.
0: Interesting. One to watch, certainly. Katie, I want to talk to you about a recent BC Supreme Court ruling. The judge ruled that portions of the province's Mental Health Act are unconstitutional. What does this mean for the NDP government's strategy around involuntary care?
2: Yeah, so the court ruling found that BC's system that gives directors of mental health facility blanket powers to provide any psychiatric treatment that they deem appropriate to any involuntary patient is unconstitutional. So the question now is how this will impact the NDP government's move to expand the use of involuntary care, which the premier has focused on in dealing with people with complex mental health and addiction who have also committed repeat violent offenses. I put this to the premier yesterday, and he says the government is doing a review to modernize the Mental Health Act and that the province will review the decision and respond accordingly. But he defended the involuntary care regime, saying that people with complex mental health needs cannot live dignified lives if they're just left to, you know, flounder on the street and not given any sort of ongoing support and basically revolving through the criminal justice system. But so I would suspect that the government will perhaps speed up its review of the Mental Health Act. It has been at least 2 years now, and we haven't seen any updates. So perhaps we will see some changes to the act that reflects this court decision.
0: Okay. Finally, one last topic here, Wolf. New figures from rentals.ca show that the average monthly asking rent in BC continues to drop year over year. How is the government selling these figures?
3: Yeah, as evidence that the policies are working. But as I suggested to the housing minister, Christine Boyle, yesterday, correlation is not causation. To be fair, she acknowledged that other factors such as changes in federal immigration targets have played their part. And I would agree that government housing policies have also played a part. But rental rates in BC are still among the highest in the country, and I doubt British Columbians feel flush with cash no matter what a report might say. The real sales job for the government will come in the fall when it faces municipal leaders at UBCM in September. They will come hat in hand for more infrastructure money and other goodies 1 month before a municipal election. And as Boyle said yesterday, government is still working out key details of the housing partnership with Ottawa announced in June. Government is also still working on the condo conversion plan. So the clock is ticking. UBCM is a little more than 5 weeks away.
0: All right. Lots to watch, as always. Wolf, thanks so much for joining us today.
3: Absolutely. My pleasure.
0: Yeah. Katie, nice to hear from you as well. Thank you.
2: Thanks, Carolina.
0: Katie DeRosa is our CBC News legislative reporter. Wolf Deppner is a Canadian Press legislative reporter. Together, they make our On the Ledge panel. We've got some music now from Winnipeg singer-songwriter Madeline Roger, who is on Haida Gwaii this weekend for the Edge of the World Music Festival. We've got a preview for you. This is Madeline Roger with You Don't Think About Me.

0: Madeline Roger, You Don't Think About Me. This weekend, she's in Tallel on Haida Gwaii for the Edge of the World Music Festival. It's going to be a pretty fun ferry ride, I think, today from Prince Rupert to Haida Gwaii for lots of musicians and festival goers who are en route to enjoy the sounds and the sights of that festival. We're going to stay in Prince Rupert, 8:60 a.m., where a new exhibition opens today at the Museum of Northern BC. It's called the Mighty Wetsinkwa. The exhibition is a continuation of the award-winning documentary Yinta. In that, the film documents opposition by Wet'suwet'en leaders to fossil fuel companies on the territory. This exhibition focuses on the protection of the river and watershed on Wet'suwet'en territory through paintings, photos, poetry. To understand more about the exhibition, Debrick Sumiragu spoke with one of the artists, Perry Rath, who is from Smithers.
1: And the Wet'suwet'en is the river in Wet'suwet'en territory coming through Smithers, also known as the Bulkley River. And it centers around the importance of the Wet'suwet'en River and how central it is to the Wet'suwet'en and also just our ecology. I'm sure it's hopefully on many people's radar, the sort of recent history of protesting pipeline development through Wet'suwet'en territory.
2: Why is this so important to you?
1: I just became more aware of how settler colonialism has impacted our nation and our nation building and our national identity and how so much has been built on that and how we need to deconstruct that, basically, like decolonize. And as a white settler, I'm in a position of privilege, and I receive just natural benefits from the structures that were set up for that in that context. And so one of my goals as an educator and as an artist has been to address these systemic imbalances and inequities. And so I've taken on a decolonizing approach both in my classroom and thinking about how in art making I can use the power of art as a way to communicate issues and tap into my creativity that way.
2: What do you want people to take away when they go to this exhibition today?
1: I want people to have a very comprehensive experience where they get drawn into the beauty of the art, the power of connective experience, get drawn into the story of, well, what's my connection to the river? And it's that personal connection that I think we really want to tap into initially, and then start to unveil the story of, like, what's at risk with unchecked industrial development here? What could happen to that experience if we don't take care of it?
0: That's Smithers-based artist Perry Rath speaking with Debrick Sumiragu. The Mighty Wetsinkwa also features poetry by Jen Wickham, photos by Michael Toledano. The exhibition opening is today from 2 until 4 o'clock at the Museum of Northern BC in Prince Rupert.
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0: Thanks very much. I encourage you to head over to our website, cbc.ca/BC, and weigh in on our bracket on best roadside stops. We've got a Northern BC grouping. So far, unsurprisingly, it looks like Mr. PG will dominate once again. You can check out the latest rankings again by going to the website cbc.ca/BC, and then you can follow the links in order to put in your own vote on Northern BC and its best roadside attraction. The Current is coming up next after the news, with Abdul El-Sayed winning the Democratic Senate primary in Michigan. It feels like it's game on as America gears up for the crucial midterm elections. That conversation coming up this morning at 8:37 on The Current after Daybreak on CBC Radio 1. Up next, though, it's the Daybreak News.
1: This is CBC News. It's 13 degrees in Prince George, 13 in Fort St. John, and 13 in Prince Rupert. Good morning, I'm Bill Fee. RCMP are focusing resources in Fort St. John to address a recent spate of gun violence. It comes after two drive-by shootings in separate residential neighborhoods in the past 2 weeks. Police say gunfire hit several homes and injured one person in what have been targeted attacks. City Councilor Trevor Boland says that's led to worries in the community.
2: The school is literally a few blocks away. Families are going to be more cautious and questioning, you know, what is the city and the RCMP and the province and the Crown doing to ensure that their kids feel safe walking to school.
1: Fort St. John RCMP say it's serious crime and street enforcement units are working to target those involved. A coroner's inquest into the death of a Haida elder fatally shot by Surrey Mounties in 2022 has now concluded. Catherine Garrett reports.
3: 61-year-old Haida elder Jimmy Johansson was shot and killed by Surrey RCMP during a wellness check 4 years ago. According to the BC Civil Liberties Association, officers arrived to the home after his probation officer reported concerns around his mental health. He threatened officers with a knife, and Johansson was shot 5 times. The jury has issued 6 recommendations to the Ministry of Public Safety and Director of Policing Services, including having police conduct ongoing risk assessments during wellness checks and standardized mental health training for mental health outreach officers. It also recommended better support for Indigenous people who are applying for housing. Coroner's inquests are mandatory for any deaths that occur while a person is detained in or in the custody of a peace officer. This inquiry was not about finding fault, but focused on recommendations to prevent similar deaths in the future. Catherine Garrett, CBC News, Terrace.
1: The Terrace Fire Department says it's seen a spike in deliberately set fires in recent months. In a news release issued yesterday, the department says it's a concerning trend. It's asking residents to be vigilant and report any smoke, flames, or suspicious activity. No specific details have been provided, but the fire department says it is working with RCMP to investigate all suspicious fires. More evacuation orders in the Okanagan because of wildfires. The threat of increasing temperatures, decreasing humidity, and higher wind has forced more people from homes. They're all in neighborhoods near the Quilpatuck Creek wildfire, burning north of West Kelowna. Kimberly Davidson has more.
4: People living in 3 more communities along the west side of Okanagan Lake, between West Kelowna and Vernon, have been told to flee. They were on evacuation alert due to the Quilpatuck Creek wildfire, but that's been upgraded to an order. Dave Saruk owns one of the 425 properties affected.
5: This has been the fourth evacuation from that property, which is, you know, it's unfortunate, but I guess the good news is the guys always seem to get the fire under control and out, so every time we do, we kind of cross our fingers it's going to happen again.
4: The evacuation order was announced on Wednesday night, but not put into effect until Thursday morning.

0: says they have had thick smoke for Ribfest before. In fact, he says this is not the worst he's seen. Ripper Nicole Diavelitsis says she's optimistic that people are fed up with smoke and ready for some fun.
1: We're only going to add to it a little bit, and it'll be the nice smelling, like barbecue glazed kind of smoke. So we're really hopeful Kamloops will come out and support, even though it's a little smoky out.
0: Shelley Joyce, CBC News, Kamloops.
2: Sunday's Apple Triathlon in Kelowna has also been canceled because of the heavy smoke blanketing much of the Okanagan. Finally, a new species of seahorse discovered in the Indian Ocean has been named after a UBC marine biologist. Tanushi Bhatnagar explains.
3: I had no idea that there'd been a species named after me till yesterday.
4: UBC marine researcher Amanda Vincent has lent her name to a new seahorse species discovered off the coast of southern India. It's called Hippocampus Amanda Vincente. She says it was hiding in plain sight, usually mistaken for another species. But a colleague spotted the new seahorse in piles of bottom trawler catch.
3: It's a huge honor. I've worked with seahorses and ocean conservation all my life.
4: Vincent says she started Project Seahorse, a conservation initiative along with their friends 30 years ago to study and conserve seahorse populations.
3: We've been really effective at generating UN action on behalf of these fishes.
4: She says not much is known about the new species as of yet, but that they're found in the Indian Ocean and can grow as big as 16 centimeters.
3: I'm desperate to get out there and actually see them in the water.
4: Tanushi Bhatnagar, CBC News, Vancouver.
2: It's 8:35. That is the CBC News from Prince George.
5: Thanks very much. No seahorses in our weather forecast, but certainly a risk of showers, maybe a thunderstorm in the mix as well. Prince George, North Cariboo, Robson Valley, mix of sun and cloud to start. Then you might see some of that precipitation with the risk of a thunderstorm. Highs to 27, a humidex of 30. The Lakes District and Smithers, mix of sun and cloud today. Chance of showers, a high of 25 degrees. Chance of showers as well across the Peace, risk of a thunderstorm, high of 23. Sun with local smoke in the Fort Nelson area, high of 24. Far northwest, cloudy, chance of showers, a high of 20. Becoming a mix of sun and cloud for the coastal inland, north coast, high to Gwaii. Highs up to 24 degrees for the coastal inland section, 17 degrees closer to the water. Bellicoola Valley sun today with highs to 27. Before we go for the week, a huge thank you to our CBC team across northern BC, our reporters Hannah Peterson in Prince George, Catherine Garrett in Terrace, our Fort St. John reporters Tom Summer and Matt Preprost, and our Daybreak North team Sumi Raghu, Jason Peters, Sonia LaRouche, and our Indigenous intern Ellie Dickens. Nicole Oud is our acting producer. Bill and I will be back with you Tuesday morning, dark and early. We get started just before 6 o'clock Pacific. Hope you have a great Friday and a wonderful weekend. Talk to you again soon.

0: This is CBC News. Good morning, I'm Bill Fee with the 9:30 news headlines. It could be another anxious weekend for people in parts of the southern interior. Winds of up to 50 kilometers an hour are expected today in many regions, which could whip up wildfire activity. A fire burning on the west side of Okanagan Lake now covers over 11 square kilometers. Yesterday, Central Okanagan Emergency Management added another 425 properties to an evacuation order. The Terrace Fire Department says it's seen a spike in deliberately set fires in that community in recent months. In a news release, the department says it's a concerning trend. It's asking residents to be vigilant and to report any smoke, flames, or suspicious activity. No details were provided, but the fire department says it is working with RCMP to investigate all suspicious fires. Staff shortages have again forced the temporary closure of ERs in Merritt and 100 Mile House. The 25-hour service disruption at Nicola Valley Hospital is expected to end at 8 tomorrow morning. The 100 Mile ER is closed today until 8 p.m. and Sunday from 7 a.m. to 8 p.m. In the weather today for the North Coast, sun and cloud with a high of 17. In the Peace, increasing clouds with a chance of showers and lightning this afternoon, the high to 23. Up to 27 across the central interior with unsettled conditions and a risk of an afternoon thunderstorm. For the boundary in Kootenay, hazy with winds picking up this afternoon, highs in the 30s. For the Okanagan and southern interior, widespread smoke, winds of up to 50 k. Temperatures in the low to mid-30s.
1: I'm Lauren McGinnis, and you're listening to The Current. Over the summer, we're bringing you the best of CBC podcasts. Today, we continue with the series Forged. Kevin Hearn of the Bare Naked Ladies bought a painting by the famed Indigenous artist Norval Morisseau, but when it was featured in an exhibit, it was taken down because the head curator says its authenticity was questionable. Host Adrian Stimpson traces Kevin Hearn's dogged quest to find out the truth about his painting and learns how this one piece of art is the key to cracking open a whole underworld. In yesterday's episode, Adrian went to Thunder Bay, Ontario, the suspected epicenter of the art frauds, to search for who was forging all these Morisseaus. All signs pointed to one person. Here's episode 4 of Forged.
2: Winter hit Toronto early in 2007. Fresh snow was all mixed up with mud and grit. Norval was struggling with his health. His Parkinson's disease had advanced. But he had traveled anyway, flown into Toronto with his adopted son Gabe to continue his fight against the forgeries. But then his health took a turn.
3: He'd been in hospital the year before, and so it was another trip to the hospital, and there was hope that he would get on the mend. So we felt very positive. It went from, I was very hopeful, and then it went to really, really, really dark and sad. You know, death, right? Death comes.
4: Norval Morisseau was one of this country's finest, and he died this morning at the age of 75 after a long battle with Parkinson's.
5: He introduced the world to contemporary Aboriginal Canadian art.
4: He wasn't just an artist, he founded an entire art movement. Norval Morisseau was responsible for what was commonly called the Woodland School.
6: He was called the Picasso of the North.
7: The man who turned Anishinaabe legends into great works of art has passed into the realms of legends himself.

0: This is CBC News. Good morning, I'm Bill Fee with the 10:30 news headlines. A magnitude 4.3 earthquake was recorded off the BC coast this morning with shaking reported across Haida Gwaii. Earthquakes Canada says the quake struck at about 4:48 this morning with a few kilometres off from Haida Gwaii's northwest coast at a depth of just over 17.6 kilometres. The federal agency says there were multiple reports of shaking, including in Masset and Sandspit, although no word on any damage. The Thompson-Nicola Regional District has issued new evacuation orders affecting close to five dozen properties south of Merritt. It's near the Coquihalla Highway in an area threatened by the Ainslie Creek wildfire that started last month near Boston Bar. The Wildfire Service has saying it's been moving to the east and has grown to more than 400 square kilometers. Could be another anxious weekend for people in parts of the southern interior. Winds of up to 50 kilometers an hour are expected today in many regions. That could whip up fire activity. A fire burning on the west side of Okanagan Lake now covers more than 11 square kilometers. In the weather today, a mix of sun and clouds across the central interior, chance of showers with a high of 27 degrees. For the coast, sun and cloud, the high 17. For the Peace, clouds, chance of showers or lightning, and highs of 23. For the Boundary Kootenay, hazy with winds picking up, the high in the 30s. For the Okanagan and southern interior, smoky, highs in the 30s.
1: I'm Garvey Bailey, in for Tom Power. You're listening to Q. You're in the middle of Tom's conversation with Melissa Ofdemar, the bassist from Montreal, who went from being a 19-year-old ticket girl and DJ to playing in two of the most important bands of the 90s, Hole and the Smashing Pumpkins. In the first half, she told you the story of how that happened almost overnight and what it was like to arrive in the middle of one of the most charged and honestly tough moments in rock music history. So in this half, things get a little darker because what looked like a dream from the outside eventually became something Melissa had to walk away from. The corporate machine, the politics, the feeling of slowly disappearing inside someone else's story. Melissa will tell you about that. But first, Courtney Love was one of the most polarizing figures of that entire era. People had very strong opinions about her, the way she dressed, the way she talked, whether she was a genius or evil. Melissa stood next to her on stage for years, and she'll tell you what she saw that maybe everyone else missed.
2: So, I mean, I love the way you put that, like this woman, Courtney Love, was burned at the stake, because one of the things that I thought a lot about when I was reading your book, and I was a kid then, mm-hmm. but I understood the sort of perceptions of Courtney Love, and I realized, like, the caricature that she had been made out to be, I'm not even talking about like the conspiracy theories around,
3: right.
2: you know,
3: but just
2: Courtney
3: the difficult like, lady. Yeah.
2: Can you just talk for a second about like her artistic genius a little bit? Like
3: genius.
2: Can we just talk lyrics there?
3: I mean, just brilliant. This woman outsmarts everyone in any room. Like I said, when at the very beginning, it wasn't really until I realized the feminist anthems that were happening was bigger than like, do I like that bass riff? Her, and you know, when people would say, oh, Kurt wrote that, I always would laugh, and I'm like, whole songs are three chords, if not one riff. It is about her lyrics. It is not about complex songwriting. This is about visceral power of a woman who has something to say that is turning everything on its head. Like, mm-hmm. And so, I mean, she you know, live through this. I swear I'd die for you. And Kurt dies the week that Live Through This comes out. She's a psychic witch. She knows everything before other people do. You heard about like the Weinstein thing. That's pretty much why she like lost her Hollywood career. She spoke out on the red carpet 20 years ago about that behavior. And she became like a pariah. I mean, her whole thing was about not being polite, not doing what you're supposed to do as a woman, being brutal, and she's just brilliant.
2: What I think is interesting about that is that I was talking to

0: Anyways, starting with that, and
1: this must be the place.
0: Yeah, this must be the place.
1: Mm-hmm.
0: Big Talking Heads fan over mm-hmm. here. Mm-hmm. Even if my memory's not the best sometimes, but and it shows, especially in a song like this one.
1: Yeah.
0: And I had that. The Si t'es correct, moi je suis correct. So if you're okay, I'm okay. Appeared. And I didn't know what I was gonna do with that. I went in a bunch of different directions, but ended up really wanting to do something.

0: This is CBC News. Good morning, I'm Bill Fee with the 11:30 news headlines. An evacuation order has been issued for 57 properties south of Merritt in the Nicola Valley. The Ainslie Creek wildfire has been burning out of control since it was reported July 4th near Boston Bar. The human-sparked fire now covers more than 406 square kilometers. The Thompson-Nicola Regional District has also issued an evacuation alert for 783 properties southwest of the city. Evacuees are being sent to Merritt. A magnitude 4.3 earthquake was recorded off the BC coast early this morning near Haida Gwaii. Earthquakes Canada says the quake struck at about 4:48, just a few kilometers from Haida Gwaii's northwest coast at a depth of 17.6 kilometers. The federal agency says there were multiple reports of shaking on Haida Gwaii, but no reports of damage. And Stats Canada says the Canadian economy added 75,000 jobs last month. That has pushed the unemployment rate to its lowest level in 2 years. It now stands at 6.4%. In the weather for today, a mix of sun and cloud across the north coast, highs of 17. In the Peace, increasing clouds this afternoon. Showers possible with a possibility of lightning as well, high near 23. Unsettled across the central interior with a mix of sun and cloud, a chance of thunderstorms, the high to 27. For the boundary in Kootenay, hazy with wind picking up this afternoon, highs in the 30s. For the Okanagan and southern interior, widespread smoke, winds to 50, and temperatures in low to mid-30s. This is CBC.
1: The following is a special presentation of the Debaters' 20th season premiere, originally broadcast in September 2025.
2: Hey, Canada! Are you a fan of comedy? From the home of Fantan Alley in Victoria.

who she is. That was TNT's Whining Queen, Denise Belfon. And she was introduced to a world of new fans this year when Drake sampled her 1998 classic soca track, Work, Put Your Back In It, on the song BBW from his surprise Maid of Honor album. Put your back in it. What you waiting for? Put your back in it.